0: I accept your apology.
1: Phew.
0: I probably owe my mom an apology as well. I mean, now that I'm rereading it for the first time since the wedding, I get why.

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1: At 54, I never imagined having to explain a roommate, let alone over a dozen of them, half of whom are straight out of prison.
2: I'm Catherine Cullen. Thousands of Canadians struggle with alcohol disorder and fail over and over in getting it under control. A documentary takes us into one man's journey and a doctor who says we need to take this more seriously. That's coming up on The Current.
0: The Current.

And so it's what it's doing really is working to understand humanity. Yeah, I mean, I think that if there's one difference between them and I, sorry, I'm having trouble with the pronouns. You know, we're doing this interview and I'm a

0: like sands through the hourglass, so are the days of our lives.
1: I'm in the Fort Myers, Florida airport, and I went through security.
2: Day 15 with the potato.
1: And they checked my bag, and he went right for the potato, and he took it out, and he looked at me and said, "It's a potato." And then the nice man gave me back my bag with the potato. And now we go to Chicago and then to Ottawa. So then the customs... That's the last leg is the toughest one, but we made it through with a nice man saying it's a potato. So that was good. Okay. Potato back on home soil here. Let's go. You can't have my potato. As my, you can try, but you can't take it. But potato lives on.
3: Okay, all right, next to, okay, exhibit number 3.
4: Reine Blanche, Reine de Mai, Rickenacker, Rognon Rose, Rohan.
3: 1 billion years of solitude.
2: So for
3: take that, Gabriel Garcia Marquez.
2: Okay, so for this one, reporter Rachel Cusick is going to take us from a grain of sand to a pile of rocks.
5: A big old pile of rocks.
6: Rocks from... between about 1 billion and 1.7 billion years ago.
5: But also the man who uncovered their secret.
6: My name's Roger Buick. I'm a

focus from what happens at the Security Council in terms of the big conflict and looks towards what we call the Global South, a term I don't like because it covers too much ground and there's diversity in the rest of the world that doesn't get acknowledged. But if we look there beyond humanitarian issues and beyond security deployments and what

0: care too much about a story about a kid who got lost in a supermarket in the city, you know. So you want to get the context right as well to engage the students in the reading and to see the point of learning to read.
1: And in her own life, Genevieve has noticed changes in attitudes towards reading.
0: Growing up in the 70s,

Dean was sending out rape stories where I get raped. So he is telling the man, well, I get turned on by the story. So there are a lot of men out there thinking that I'm aroused by a rape story. This puts me in real life in a dangerous situation, and I have the panic attacks in real life, and I go to film sets. I'm afraid of

0: curriculum. And those two studies are really like focusing on vocal improvisation and especially collective vocal improvisation.
1: He began this research 4.5 years ago.
0: 4.5 years ago, I was not the same person. A friend of mine from Australia, who actually was finishing her PhD, told me, like, when you start a PhD and when you finish it, you're not the same person. And for me, it's exactly what it is. Because, you know, you develop your critical thinking, you also, like, deal with your own mental health. because you really have to focus for so long in one topic that is just sometimes tiring. And I wanted to stop many times. I really wanted to stop. But I don't know, there were like people supporting me a lot, like my family, my friends, but also the people in the community, in the vocal improvisation community.
1: Collective vocal improv is a tradition you can find all over the world, but in North American popular culture, the existence of a vocal improv community is often credited in large part to one person in particular.

Just go with it. You're listening to the latest installment of our series, Ideas from the Trenches, featuring the work of exceptional PhD students across Canada. This is Ideas. I'm Nahla Ayed.

0: snipers, mortar, artillery. Courage, determination, street smarts, astute and ethical beyond reproach. That was Mark Doyle, the general told me. Sir David Richards has his own stories. He was in charge of British forces struggling to stop Sierra Leone's civil war in 2000. He describes how Mark and Alan Little's reporting helped convince his bosses of the need for a more robust military intervention. Hence, he said, the saving of thousands of Sierra Leonean lives that would otherwise have been at huge risk. Another of Mark's BBC colleagues at the time describes how they made an experimental journey across the country to test the strength of the new ceasefire. Child soldiers waved them down at a rebel checkpoint outside Freetown. Guns were pointed. And then Mark said good morning, and the mood changed. They recognised the voice. In a country where children were being forced to murder each other, the man in the car represented a quality that had almost entirely vanished. Trust.
1: Andrew Harding, remembering our late colleague Mark Doyle, who will be much missed. That's all for this edition of From Our Own Correspondent. Thank you for listening. I'm Pascal Harter. The producer was Polly Hope. And we'll be back next weekend with more stories from behind the world's headlines. So do join us then, here on the BBC World Service.
2: That was the BBC programme From Our Own Correspondent. I'm Saroja Coelho. Have a great day. Saroja Coelho.
3: Good morning and welcome to the beginning of our broadcast day from CBC Radio 1 right here in northwestern Ontario. Today is Monday, September 28th. Coming up on the program, do you know where your empty wine bottles go? Well, an environmental organization wants to see the province's bottle returns cycle back to wineries to use again. We'll hear about the proposed refilling program with Environmental Defense. We'll also get the latest from the world of business on the Business Digest with Megan Reid. At about 20 minutes to 7, the Prime Minister told the New York Times that he has studied the possibility of U.S. military action in Canada. Political communications expert Jamie Gillies will help explain why he chose an international paper to break the news. At about 10 to 7, we will check in with the CBC National Sports Desk. Then just after 7 o'clock, it's a petty crime with big reverberations. We'll talk with Bay Village coffee owner Alan Forbes about an incident last week that his business that has the city talking. At about 20 after 7, the company that owns Sobeys is mostly walking away from its use of property controls. We'll find out what that means and why some believe that's a win for consumers. At about 20 to 8, Thunder Bay voters will head to the polls to cast their ballots for the next city council in just under a month. We're going to speak with Thunder Bay's deputy city clerk. We'll give us a primer on just how city council operates and what councillors can actually do. At about 10 to 8, the Lakehead Region Conservation Authority continuing to restore local shorelines under its Cyanobacteria Shoreline Protection Program. We'll hear from the authority's environmental planner about its most recent planting initiative under the program. Just after 8 o'clock, their shift ends, the impact doesn't. We'll find out more about the screening of an upcoming documentary miniseries shining a light on the mental health struggles of first responders. And we'll also hear from Richard Fry in the rearview mirror. Stay with us.
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8: This is World Report. Good morning. I'm Marcia Young. Counter-terrorism police in the UK are questioning five men. Explosives were found in three vans parked near the Royal Air Force Base, Fairford, early yesterday. The base is in the southwestern city of Gloucestershire. It's being used.

0: Happy Monday to you. I feel like my weekend was not long enough, but what can you do? It is Monday, September 28th. Coming up in this first half hour of the program, do you know where your empty wine bottles go? Well, an environmental organization wants to see the province's bottle returns cycle back to wineries to use again. We'll hear about the proposed refilling program with Environmental Defense. And Megan Reed will join us with the Biz Digest this morning. Have brand collabs gone too far? Well, if anyone could find out, it would be Megan Reed. Joining me now in the studio with a look at what's happening in news is Macklin Link. Good morning, Macklin.
1: Good morning. Well, the Thunder Bay District Health Unit is reminding residents about HIV testing and prevention following a recent increase of cases. An official with the health unit says they've noticed the recent cases have been associated with sexual contact through dating or hookup apps. They recommend people get tested regularly, especially if they have multiple partners or anonymous partners. And the Lakehead Region Conservation Authority is continuing to restore local shorelines under its Cyanobacteria Shoreline Protection Program. 100 new plants have been added to Herkett Cove's shoreline to address erosion, nutrient loading, and improve water quality. That's a quick look at what's making news this morning. Time now for the weather with Matt Frattpietro. Hey, Matt.
2: Hey, Macklin. Well, we'll start in the far north here. Mainly sunny skies with winds gusting up to 20 kilometers an hour, increasing to 40 near noon, high around 16 degrees. The western part of the region, increasing cloudiness, a 30% chance of showers late this morning and early this afternoon. A little bit of fog in the morning as well with a high around 14 degrees. Right here in the city of Thunder Bay, we're going to see mainly sun today with fog patches dissipating this morning and a high of 21. And if we take a look down the north shore of Lake Superior up into Greenstone, sunny skies with fog patches dissipating this morning, winds gusting up to 20 kilometers an hour in the afternoon with a high of 21 degrees as well. Mary Jean.
0: Well, right now in Thunder Bay, shallow fog, 9 degrees, Atikokan 5, Fort Francis 3 degrees, Kenora partly cloudy and 8 degrees, Dryden mist and 6. For Sulaco, Red Lake areas, mainly clear skies, 3 degrees. Pickle Lake, clear and 6. Sandy Lake, clear and 8. Eastward, Geraldton, mist and 7. Nipigon, 7 as well. Marathon, 5. Armstrong, 3 and clear. 12 minutes after 6 o'clock.

0: Well, Ontario wineries sell 60 million bottles a year. Environmental Defense says refilling even 10% of those bottles would reduce emissions and cut costs for wine producers. The environmental organization is urging wineries and the provincial government to tap into the province's existing bottle return program. Karen Wersig joins me to talk about the report they commissioned. She's senior manager for plastics with Environmental Defense. Good morning.
1: Good morning.
0: So how could this proposed program work?
1: Well, basically, as consumers of wine, we would do the same thing I hope everyone's doing today, if they can, which is to take their bottles back to the beer store or to a local redemption center to get your deposit back. And then from there, instead of those bottles going into a big bin in pieces back to a recycler, they would stay whole in a case and go back to some kind of a new wash facility where they could be sanitized and put through quality assurance and then sent back to wineries for refill. So that's the difference here. Mm. It would be a difference on the back end, not for consumers.
0: Seems to me, though, that's what they were doing with beer bottles when I was a kid.
1: They still do about 10% or more of beer bottles are still refilled in Ontario.
0: Oh, okay. That's good to hear. Now, would winery owners then have to agree on a uniform bottle?
1: The proposal would be, to have one or two standard bottles for maybe one or two probably at the most. Mm-hmm.

0: And they would have to agree on that. They would have to agree probably on buying a float of bottles together and establishing some kind of a wash hub. Maybe somebody else could run it for them, but they would probably have to do that work together. And then after that, I mean, the thing would run as smoothly, presumably, or maybe even more smoothly as their system today, which is they have to buy bottles from overseas. Those bottles are expensive. And they have to also pay for the cost of the end of life of those bottles, which is expensive. So presumably for them, this is why we assume that they're going to, this is why we estimate, sorry, that they will save money. The system, once it's in place, becomes a bit easier and less expensive for them.
1: And it sounds as well, if you say that the bottles come from away, it would also protect them from supply chain volatility. Yeah.
0: Exactly. Yeah, I think that's become a bigger issue now, and maybe why this is an idea that whose time has come. But yeah, they're sourcing bottles from as far away as China and, of course, Europe. And it, you know, it's not easy anymore to ship things in the last few years. So this would definitely be an advantage for them on that point.
1: So it all seems to make sense. Why hasn't this been happening already? And you mentioned some beer bottles are, but wine bottles aren't.
0: Well, the brewers have been doing refill for, you know, 100 years, and they have wash facilities in Ontario right at the brewery. And so they were sort of set up to bottle beer and rewash their bottles right on their facilities. The wineries are smaller and have never had that set up. And we did a report first on this, on the idea of refilling wine bottles about 15 years ago. And the key piece of infrastructure that was missing then, and it continues to be missing today, is the wash part. And so, you know, each little winery or even the bigger wineries probably have not been motivated to set that up themselves. But we're saying, OK, it's time for you folks to get together. It's time also for the provincial government to provide some assistance, not only for the environmental and cost benefits, but also this will create jobs and local jobs. This will keep materials in Ontario. It will prevent waste. And so the Ontario government should also get involved and help make this happen, including by improving and shoring up the deposit return program we have in places like Northern Ontario, where beer stores have closed and people have fewer places to return the bottles.
1: Hmm. Do wineries want to do this?
0: We've been getting, with our partner Circular, who works with wineries, we've been getting quite a bit of positive feedback saying, yes, this is a good idea. It is an idea whose time has come. It makes sense for us because we've always cared about the environment and we know this is the next good step. So yes, we believe there is interest among wineries. We just have to kind of, you know, pull it together.
1: Not all wine bottles, of course, come from Ontario. Would this recycling option work for bottles from away, Italy, Australia, wherever?
0: Well, we're proposing that this really be focused on Ontario wines sold in Ontario, because that makes the most sense. I mean, presumably there would be options once the infrastructure is up and going to bottle wine from away locally. That happens already in some cases. And so, yeah, if there's interest in bottling wine locally for any purpose, it's not clear. We have not modeled the idea of returning the bottles overseas. That does seem like another step that would need to be modeled, really.
1: Thanks so much for joining us to talk about it this morning.
0: Very pleased to be here. Thanks. Good to talk to you, Mary Jean.
1: Bye-bye. Karen Wersig is a senior program manager with Environmental Defense, the environmental organization, commissioned a report modeling a plan for Ontario winemakers to start refilling their empty bottles. CBC did reach out to the beer store for comment on this story, but we didn't hear back from them. 19 minutes after 6 o'clock, here's a tune from Nancy and Lee. Nancy Sinatra and Lee Hazelwood, that is. This is Summer Wine.

0: Nancy and Lee with Summer Wine. Oh, days of summer. Gone. 23 minutes after 6 o'clock, time now for the Business Digest with Megan Reed.
1: Good morning. Marketing collabs, when two different companies combine to create buzz, shared values, or a unique product. 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Is this a bridge too far? Here with his thoughts is Scott Stratton. He's the co-founder of Unmarketing. Good morning, friend. What are your thoughts when it comes to these kinds of partnerships?
2: I think that there's always a place for, obviously, for brand collaborations. One of the biggest values in business is when somebody sees a brand name, they recognize it. When you collaborate together, you open up markets on both ends. I think that there's positive ones. If you just take McDonald's, for example, when they collaborate, which they're known to do for decades now, whether it was Travis Scott or K-pop, they've done a bunch. When it makes sense with the brand, it certainly can make sense, but a lot of times, to me, it doesn't.
1: And do they actually help the bottom line?
2: That's the biggest thing. So I think one of the things that, to me, that has worked so well in collabs, even Justin Bieber with Tim Hortons here was also one of them. And people were just trying to get, I think I still have a toque from that collaboration, because I got caught up in the frenzy too. Everybody's in line at Tim Hortons. I was just getting a double-double. And they're like, well, we're all here for now for the toques. And I'm like, well, obviously I need one now. I didn't even know what I was buying at this point. So I think that when one of the reasons to do that is bringing you back into a news cycle or a PR cycle, because there's that announcement you get. But you have to be careful. I think it also can not just hurt the bottom line when it comes to revenue, it can hurt the brand image.
1: Just last week, Brax Candy was out with a candy corn perfume.
2: Oh my God.
1: There was the Hidden Valley

0: Ranch ice cream last year. There's that, I think it's, say, Miyake $150 Apple iPhone pocket. I mean, yes. We're rife with examples of when they don't work.
1: And I think the examples too, sometimes these examples are made really as a joke once in a while, where it's, I don't think anybody expected ranch ice cream to really take off and replace chocolate or vanilla. I think one of these things is like, because it costs a certain amount to do these things, but the reach and the PR can be exponentially higher for them. It all depends on the result they want. And I don't know everybody on the planet, but not one person has hugged somebody and said, I wish you smelled like candy corn.
0: Okay. So as the marketing expert, are we seeing more of them lately?
1: I think we are, just because of globalization, of that brands are now from around the world. And we've certainly, again, just look at that K-pop collab with McDonald's. We have a whole other side of pop culture now that has been here, that is coming, whether it's K-pop, whether it's anime. And now you have a whole nother world to tap into. And I think one of the biggest reasons why is brands really have always wanted the younger market. And it's so hard to crack because they're not swayed by classical things as you get older. As an adult, they try to go after these things that the younger demographic wants. And a lot of times they're still out of touch.
0: Have they jumped the shark?
1: I would like to see an actual shark jumped in one of these collabs just to prove the point. And I don't think brand collaborations have jumped the shark, because I don't think collaborations in general have ever jumped the shark. It just means they've just been getting kind of dumber and dumber, because it's so hard nowadays to stand out. The news cycle is so much faster. Back in the old days when I worked in marketing, we would create an activation and it would be for a year. Now it's 6 days and nobody remembers it anymore. So I feel for the people in branding and in marketing to be able to come up with this stuff. But sometimes you look at something and you say, well, this ain't it. This ain't the answer.
0: But is it working because you and I are talking about them right now?
1: This is, again, the reason they do it, because it at least creates conversation. But I don't buy the fact that just talking about something makes it successful. Was the product successful? Does it match our brand of the company and our mission of what we want? And then does it have any staying power? A lot of these collaborations are also listed as a limited time. And I don't think they're limited based on, you know, we can't make enough. It's limited based on the licensing agreement and we want to create scarcity. And there's not a lot of collaborations I've seen that have ever had any long-lasting effect.
0: Well, I'm going to end it there. But Scott, thank you very much for your time today. I really appreciate it.
1: I got to go buy some new motor oil cologne. I'm going to pick up now.
0: Scott Stratton is the co-author of several best-selling business books, most notably Unmarketing, available wherever fine books are sold. For CBC Radio, I'm Megan Reed.
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2: Coming up in our next half hour, the Prime Minister told the New York Times that he has studied the possibility of U.S. military action in Canada. 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
4: Good morning. Right now in Geraldton, mist and 6 degrees. Here in Thunder Bay, shallow fog and 9 degrees. In Kenora, partly cloudy and 8 degrees. A stolen tip jar at a downtown Thunder Bay coffee shop last week is sparking a broader conversation about public safety.

0: safety. Bay Village Coffee owner Alan Forbes says a woman walked into the business Tuesday morning, took the jar, and walked out, despite being told to stop. Forbes says it's just the latest in a string of incidents this summer, including property damage, broken windows, and stolen items.
1: I was standing outside my shop here watching eight police officers chase a man down the alleyway. This man had been at Renko slashing tires with a great big knife, randomly slashing tires in the daylight. Eight police officers chasing this guy down the alley as, you know, it's crazy. It's in my neighborhood.
0: Forbes says his Facebook post about the theft has been viewed by more than 100,000 people with hundreds of comments. He says he'd like to see more discussion about what the city can do to address crime, addictions, and mental health issues downtown, particularly with a municipal election approaching. Forbes says, despite the frustration, he was encouraged when Good Samaritans offered to replace the money that was stolen. And another drug alert has been issued by the Northwestern Health Unit. The notice, issued on Friday, warns of an unknown drug suspected to be fentanyl or another opioid substance. The health unit says it's linked to a surge of drug poisonings in the Kenora area over a 24-hour period. People are being urged to call 911 if they suspect someone is overdosing. They can also give them naloxone, which is used to reverse the effects of an opioid overdose. This marks the fifth drug alert issued in the region this month. And tomorrow marks 8 weeks since Nishkantiga First Nation declared a state of emergency following a sewage spill at its nursing station. More than 250 of the community's most vulnerable members have been staying in Toronto since early August. Last week, Anishinaabe Nation chiefs voted in favor of collectively calling on Indigenous Services Canada to take urgent action to address the situation. Wayne Munias is Nishkantiga's former chief. He spoke about the emergency during last week's annual Kiwewin conference.
2: This cannot be a norm where people are evacuated every time an infrastructure unit goes down. We cannot continuously displace our people.
0: A spokesperson for Indigenous Services Canada says Nishkantiga is leading repairs at its nursing station with hopes to complete them in early October. They say three nurses are offering support at the community's temporary healthcare facility while wraparound services are being provided to evacuees in Toronto. And with the municipal election less than a month away, Thunder Bay's city clerk's office is doing what it can to help people understand and engage with municipal government. While Deputy City Clerk Jeff Walters says he doesn't get many direct questions about how city council operates, there is often uncertainty in comments online around why and how some decisions are made. Walters says the clerk's office is always trying to educate voters on the system and why their vote matters.
3: For example, we have a school group coming in next month to City Hall, and we've got a bunch of elementary school kids who will kind of learn about the system. And with there, it's all about telling them again about kind of here's the things that the people who sit in council chambers, here's what they can make decisions on. Here's the decisions that they can make that can impact your everyday life.
0: Walter says the clerk's office will also be making more presentations in Thunder Bay High Schools next month, discussing the different levels of government and what they're responsible for. The municipal election will take place on October 26th. And the Lakehead Region Conservation Authority has recently finished the planting of 100 native plants along the shoreline of Herkett Cove for the year. The initiative is part of the authority's efforts to restore local shorelines under its Cyanobacteria Shoreline Protection Program. The program aims to address erosion, nutrient loading, and improve water quality for the conservation area. Once grown, the vegetation will also provide food and cover for birds. Michelle Willows is the authority's environmental planner. She says the LRCA plans to apply for additional resources to help landowners restore their shorelines in 2027.
4: Landowners experiencing any issues with either algae, erosion, or other shoreline-related problems are encouraged to apply for this program because all the plants that we use are very selective. They're low-growing, they're visually appealing, so they're well-suited to the restoration project. Both provide ecological and aesthetic benefits.
0: Willow says the authority will monitor Herkett Cove's plants throughout the remainder of the season and assess how they're doing in the spring. From there, she says it can determine whether any supplementary planting is needed and fill in areas as necessary. And that's the CBC News at 6:35. Time now to check in on the weather. Matt Fratpietro joins us with today's forecast. Matt, good morning.
5: Hey, Macklin. Happy Monday. Let's start in the far north here. Mainly sunny today. Winds gusting to 40 kilometers an hour near noon with a high around 16 degrees. The western part of the region, a little bit of fog with increased cloudiness today. A 30% chance of showers late this morning and early this afternoon. We can expect about 5 millimeters of total.

0: Total accumulation throughout the day with a high around 14 degrees. Right here in the city of Thunder Bay, it's going to be a nice one. Mainly sunny skies with a little bit of fog this morning and a high of 21. And a similar story down the north shore of Lake Superior up into Greenstone. Fog this morning, then sunny skies with winds gusting up to 20 kilometers an hour this afternoon and a high around 21 degrees. Mary Jean.
1: Well, pretty much single digits this morning in Thunder Bay. Shallow fog, 9 degrees. Atikokan, 5. Fort Francis, 3. Kenora, partly cloudy and 8 degrees. Dryden, mainly clear and 6. For Sulugout and Red Lake, mainly clear skies and 3 degrees. Pickle Lake, clear and 6. Sandy Lake, clear and 8. Kitchen to make Siminenawag, clear, 9 degrees. Fort Severn, partly cloudy and 8. Looking eastward, Geraldton, Nipkin areas, 7 degrees. Some mist around Geraldton. Marathon, 5 degrees. Armstrong, the cool spot at 3. And clear skies. 24 minutes before 7 o'clock. This next song is a bit of a throwback. Here's Avril Lavigne with Complicated.

Avril Lavigne with Complicated. A little blast from the past there. 20 minutes before 7 o'clock. Well, Prime Minister Mark Carney has been speaking to the world on a regular basis in Davos. In

European Parliament and recently in the New York Times in an extensive interview. There, Carney revealed new information. He's studied the possibility of U.S. military action in Canada. But why did he say this to an international outlet and not one here at home? Well, James Gillies has been following the Prime Minister's media strategy. He's a professor of communications and public policy at St. Thomas University and joins us now. We reached him in front.

0: is kind of twofold. The first is that ever since the Davos speech, but also I think with respect to the ability of Mark Carney to garner an international audience and people want to hear what he has to say, he knows that his wheelhouse is venues like these papers of record, like the New York Times, but also addressing the EU and Davos. He really speaks Davos. He knows how to talk to economic and political elites. And I think that's one reason why he chose the New York Times as a venue to talk about things like military action preparedness should the US invade and get some of those larger worldview issues on the record, because he's trying to speak to a couple audiences here. He knows that the Canadian media is going to pick up a New York Times interview, but he also wants to send a message and talk internationally. So that's the first one. The second one, of course, is that he wants the ability to be heard in the American media market as well, and not just to the Trump administration, but signals to Wall Street and Democrats and Republicans that I think in this interview to show how far away we are from normal with respect to the kind of executive discussions we've been having with the Trump administration vis-a-vis Canada. And so I think that was probably why he chose the New York Times to deliver that kind of message.
1: Now, Justin Trudeau also spoke to American outlets. What's different here about the approach that, that Carney is taking?
0: I think the difference is that Mark Carney has the gravitas internationally with respect to financiers, people in economic and political circles, sovereign wealth funds, because Mark Carney's background is as a central banker and mm-hmm. somebody in finance. And that's different than Justin Trudeau. It's different than Stephen Harper. And so therefore he has that ability where Canada, the Canadian Prime Minister, is not just one of many voices reinforcing sort of democratic ideals at say the EU or UN or G20, but people are waiting on Mark Carney's words to sort of figure out where the world is going. And I think he knows that's a strength of his, and I think he's going to continue playing it as long as it's helping him politically back home.
1: Now, media here at home have been saying that Carney's candor with the Times is welcome, but similar transparency at home would be nice. What do you make of that criticism?
0: Well, I think that there's some truth to it. Susan Delacourt talked about this in the Toronto Star this past week, and other journalists have noted that he is less candid and less transparent sometimes with Canadian media. And part of that is simply that I don't think Mark Carney, of course, has the same background as other prime ministers and political leaders in this country. Certainly not the same as Pierre Poilievre or Trudeau or Harper, in the sense that they were political, party political cats first, and they rose up in Parliament Hill mm-hmm. as MPs and then became leaders. Carney's a bit of a unicorn in this situation where he really didn't have a political background before he became prime minister. And so I think the traditional politicians are very comfortable with the media scrums and going on record and the kind of Canadian media market we have. Whereas Mark Carney's, I think, still getting a bit used to that. And at some point, I think the shine will wear off, the honeymoon will be over, and Carney's probably going to have to pivot in terms of communications back to domestic issues more prominently. And so we might see a change where he's going to do more interviews and be more candid with the Canadian media and the Canadian public than he has. But right now, you know, anytime the Trump administration talks about Canada, Carney seems to get a bump in the polls, and he knows that there's an international audience watching him, and that so far has helped him politically here in Canada.
1: And how would you describe the Prime Minister's communications strategy overall?
0: Well, I think it's kind of a bifurcated comm strategy. So far, it's very successful. Polling suggests over the last few weeks and months that He's among the most popular prime ministers in the history of polling. So something's going right. And the opposition leaders, particularly Pierre Poilievre and Avi Lewis, I mean, they can't even be part of the narrative and conversation at the moment. So when you're not screwing up, keep doing what you're doing. So I think part of it is simply that this has worked before.

0: The bifurcated part is he does have to be prime minister, and he does have to acknowledge that prime ministers in Canada, there is a traditional specific thing that the public and media want of their prime minister. But Carney has this, I think, has taken a different tack in the era we're in. So he does things like these YouTube discussions of complex economic and trade issues. They're almost like fireside chats in the social media era. Mm-hmm. And they're a little more indirect than being asked questions or peppered questions from the media. But I think that the criticism is valid insofar as we want our politicians to be like previous leaders and previous prime ministers, but Carney really isn't. And so we'll see what happens. I think that they'll probably change if his approval ratings start to shift and the focus returns to sort of domestic issues rather than his wheelhouse of dealing with international crises and challenges.
1: Do you think that these forward guidance YouTube videos are his way of, I guess, of avoiding talking to Canadian media?
0: No, but I don't think so. I think that his avoidance is probably the same as every other political leader who wants to avoid the media. They feel they can control the message somewhat by doing this directly to the public or indirectly without using the media. And I think that's typical of politicians worldwide, including in Canada. But I think he also recognizes that the challenges he's facing as prime minister when he needs to explain these things are clearly not populist solutions that can be found very quickly. And so he's playing this role as kind of a non-populist Canadian nationalist prime minister here. And I think that the communications people around him see the effectiveness of doing it that way, as opposed to sort of the traditional way of trying to get some talking points in while the media talk about whatever issue is of the day. So he likes probably the control aspect of that. But again, a lot of this is really premised on that he's a wildly popular prime minister right now. And eventually that probably will shift.
1: Thanks so much for joining us this morning. I appreciate your time.
0: Thanks so much, Mary Jean. It was great to be here. Thanks.
1: Jamie Gillies is a professor of communications and public policy at St. Thomas University. We reached him this morning in Fredericton, New Brunswick. 12 minutes before 7 o'clock, Winnipeg's Slow Leaves released a new album earlier this year. He says the lyrics to this next song sum up his personal philosophy. Here's Slow Leaves with Don't Fret.

Don't Fret by Slow Leaves. He'll be touring much of the country starting later this month. 9 minutes before 7 o'clock.

0: Good morning, Scott Regehr.
1: Hey there, Mary Jean.
0: So a memorable end to a forgettable season for the Blue Jays.
1: Yeah, Max Scherzer made sure of that, Mary Jean.
0: Yes.
1: Scherzer, right? Pitching on just 3 days rest, got the win over Cincinnati and made it all the way to the eighth inning. A vintage performance that harkened back to his World Series and Cy Young Award-winning days. And coming at age 42, it may well have been the last game of his career. If so, Jays manager John Schneider says he's just glad to have been a part of it.
2: When he was done, I said, that's kind of one of those things, probably 20 years from now, you look back at a 42-year-old Hall of Famer pitching on 3 days rest, throwing 114 pitches in the last game of the year. If that doesn't sum up Max Scherzer, I don't know what does. I told Max on the mound when he was coming out, just thank you for letting me be part of your unbelievable career, and I wouldn't want any other 42-year-old psychopath on my team other than you.
1: The sellout crowd at SkyDome felt the same way, Mary Jean, giving Scherzer a standing ovation as he made his way into the stands to give his wife and kids a hug.
0: Yeah.
1: Lovely moment. The only downside, I suppose, is Scherzer finished a mere one out shy of pitching 85 innings this season, which would have come with a $1 million bonus. Maybe the Jays should just give it to him anyway on the basis of the positive vibes he left fans with after what was a less than positive season.
0: I did not know that. I'm a little gobsmacked. It's too bad he didn't play another inning. All right, let's head over to soccer now, where it was a busy weekend for the sport. What stands out for you?
1: I think the situation Man City finds itself in. The club, Mary Jean, has reportedly been found guilty of over 100 charges of financial misdealing. Possible punishments include fines, point deductions, or even expulsion from the Premier League. Oh, and they might see the 7 trophies they won over the period in question stripped. So it's pretty bad. On the field, some pretty bad behavior from the Chileans on Saturday night.
0: Indeed.
1: In Toronto, where Canada beat them 1-0 in a not-so-friendly, where Chile received 2 red cards. Sorry to have missed you there, Mary Jean. I had family commitments, as it turns out, but you have observations from it?
0: And you know what? I thought Canada could have done more after those 2 red cards, to be honest with you. I mean, you're playing like with them 2 men down. But, you know, they held on.
1: Yes, they did. Yes, they did. And they hadn't played together for a little while. So
0: and
1: nice
0: I loved
1: to see
0: the Hoylett,
1: the
0: Junior Hoylett tribute at the end. That was lovely.
1: Yeah, classy guy, Junior Hoylett. Now, there was another match held yesterday between Ireland and Israel in the Nations League. And for a while, that match looked like it wouldn't be played, a result of an Irish boycott, possibly, over the Israel-Gaza conflict. It did go ahead, though. Ireland prevailed 3-0, and Irish coach Heimir Hallgrímsson spoke afterwards.
3: There is kind of no winner in the situation we are in. We don't know what the consequences would have been if we wouldn't have played the game. I think winning probably pleases everyone, but there will still be angry people that we play the game. But I hope we can settle that slowly down and stay together as a team. And I wish that people in Ireland would continue supporting these boys, because they certainly deserve it to play like this under these circumstances.
1: The game came close to being abandoned on Saturday night when one of Ireland's goalies made himself unavailable. He was replaced at the last minute by a defender, Jimmy Dunn. Due to political tensions, the game was moved from Israel to a neutral stadium in Hungary.
0: All right, now let's finish with tennis and a successful weekend for one of Canada's top players.
1: Yeah, Leila Fernandez captured her first title of the year, winning the Singapore Open in straight sets, a stellar tournament for the Laval native, who beat, among others, top seed Mira Andreeva in the quarterfinals. If the Singapore Open is a tournament you haven't heard of before, it's only been back on the tour for a year. It used to be a stop on the WTA circuit, but was taken away in the early 90s, and Fernandez expressed her gratitude to the fans who turned out.
4: I would like to thank all the Singaporean fans and the Pinoy fans who came to watch this whole week. You guys made this week extremely

0: extremely special with all your encouragements, the energy and the positivity that you brought. It truly meant a lot. Thank you for coming to watch women's tennis, and hopefully you guys get to watch many more matches live and in person too.
1: The always gracious Leila Fernandez with her sixth career tour victory. All of them have come on hard surfaces.
2: Wonderful. Thank you so much for this, Scott.
1: You betcha.
2: That's Scott Regiere from the CBC National Sports Desk. 4 minutes now before 7 o'clock. And Macklin Link is back with a look at news. Macklin?
3: Yes, good morning. Well, the Thunder Bay District Health Unit is reminding residents about HIV testing and prevention following a recent increase of cases. HIV is a sexually transmitted and bloodborne infection that can be found in blood and even in breast milk. It's most commonly transmitted through condomless sex and sharing needles. Candice Bellanger manages the street outreach, harm reduction, and sexual health programs at the Thunder Bay District Health Unit. She says they've noticed that recent cases have been associated with sexual contact through dating or hookup apps.
4: Condoms or barrier methods are going to help protect people against sexually transmitted infections, including HIV. And then there's also now medication available called PrEP, or pre-exposure prophylaxis, that can actually help prevent an infection before it happens.
3: Bellanger recommends people get tested regularly, especially if they have multiple partners or anonymous partners. She says there is still stigma attached to HIV, but there are highly effective treatments and advancements that can help. You can find more information about HIV at the Thunder Bay District Health Unit website. And another drug alert has been issued by the Northwestern Health Unit. The notice issued on Friday warns of an unknown drug suspected to be fentanyl or another opioid substance. The health unit says it's linked to a surge of drug poisonings in the Kenora area over a 24-hour period. People are being urged to call 911 if they suspect someone is overdosing. They can also give them naloxone, which is used to reverse the effects of an opioid overdose. This marks the fifth drug alert issued in the region this month. And the Lakehead Region Conservation Authority is continuing to restore local shorelines under its cyanobacteria shoreline protection program. 100 new plants have been added to Herkett Cove's shoreline to address erosion, nutrient loading, and improve water quality. Once fully mature, the plants will also provide food and cover for birds. The LRCA's environmental planner says they want to protect water quality to preserve the ecological function of their shorelines. Over to you, Mary Jean.
2: Thanks so much, Macklin. Well, coming up in our next half hour here on the program, it's a petty crime with big reverberations. We'll talk with Bay Village coffee owner Alan Forbes about an incident last week at his business that has the city talking. And Canada's second largest grocery chain says it will stop using property controls to block rivals from opening new stores. And we'll find out why that might bring down prices at some stores. Stay with us. A World Report is next.

is Monday, September 28th. Boy, this month has flown by. Coming up in this next half hour of our program, it's a petty crime with big reverberations. We're going to hear from Bay Village coffee owner Alan Forbes about an incident last week at his business that has the city talking. And Canada's second largest grocery chain says it will stop using property controls to block rivals from opening new stores, and why that might bring down prices at some stores. We'll hear about that. Joining me

0: with a look at what's happening in news is Macklin Link. Good morning, Macklin.
1: Good morning. Well, another drug alert has been issued by the Northwestern Health Unit. The notice issued on Friday warns of an unknown drug suspected to be fentanyl or another opioid substance. The health unit says it's linked to a surge of drug poisonings in the Kenora area over a 24-hour period. And tomorrow marks 8 weeks since Nishkantika First Nation declared a state of emergency following a sewage spill at its nursing station. More than 250 of the community's most vulnerable members have been staying in Toronto since early August. A spokesperson for Indigenous Services Canada says Nishkantika is leading repairs at its nursing station with hopes to complete them in early October. That's a quick look at what's making news this morning. Time now for the weather with Matt Fratpetro. Hey, Matt.
2: Hey, Macklin. Well, we had some frost overnight in much of northwestern Ontario. Today, for the far north, mainly sunny skies, winds gusting to 40 kilometers an hour near noon, high around 16 degrees. The western part of the region is going to see a little bit of fog this morning with increased cloudiness throughout the day. A chance of showers late this morning and early this afternoon and a high of 14. Right here in the city of Thunder Bay, a beautiful day, mainly sunny skies with a little bit of fog this morning and a high around 21 degrees. And if we take a look down the north shore of Lake Superior up into Greenstone, a similar story. Some fog this morning, then sunny skies with winds gusting up to 20 kilometers an hour this afternoon and a high of 21. Mary Jean.
0: Well, right now in Thunder Bay, clear skies and 6 degrees around Atikokan, 4, Fort Francis, 5. Kenora, mostly cloudy, 9 degrees, one of the warm spots at this hour. Dryden, mist and 6. Sioux Lookout and Red Lake, both mainly clear skies, just 2 degrees, and that's the cool spot at this hour. Pickle Lake, clear and 6. Sandy Lake, clear and 8. KI, clear skies, 9 degrees. Fort Severn, partly cloudy and 8. Looking eastward, Geraldton mist and 9 degrees, 6 degrees around Nipigon, Marathon 5, Armstrong, another one of the cool spots at 2 degrees and clear skies. 13 minutes after 7 o'clock. A stolen tip jar might sound like a small thing, but at Bay Village Coffee, it has sparked a much bigger conversation about what's happening in the city. Owner Alan Forbes says a woman walked into the shop Tuesday morning, grabbed the tip jar, and walked right out, even after he and an employee told her to stop. His Facebook post about the incident has since reached more than 100,000 people, with hundreds of people weighing in. Alan says the theft is just the latest in a summer filled with property damage, broken windows, and other incidents. And he says people are asking a bigger question. What can actually be done to make local businesses feel safer? I spoke with him earlier about the incident. Take us back to Tuesday morning. What happened when this woman walked into Bay Village Coffee and took the tip jar?
3: Well, Tuesday morning, it was about 7:15, so it was still very dark outside. My employee and I were actually outside when we noticed this woman walk up, so I followed her into the shop, and she walked straight up to the counter, and I was literally standing beside her saying good morning, and she just reached in and grabbed the money that was in the tip jar and stuck it in her pocket. And I couldn't believe what I was seeing, and I yelled at her. I said, "You can't do that," and she just yanked away from me and sort of put the money in her pocket and started to walk away. And my employee was here and she was yelling like, "Hey, stop, you can't do that." Mm-hmm. And this girl just kept walking. She didn't care. She had no concern about being recognized or about being caught or anything. And I followed her out the store. I called 911. I'm on the phone with 911. I'm watching her walk 2 blocks down the street as casual as can be. You know, and this is the thing that gets me about this is, like, we've had our tip jar stolen before, but usually when you steal the tip jar, you run. You know, this girl had no concern at all about being caught. And I think that's how brazen things have become. I'm hearing so many stories from so many people where people are doing that. They're just walking in, grabbing what they want, and literally walking out. It's just... Yeah, it's insane.
0: So what was going through your mind, Alan, as you watch her walk away?
3: I was in disbelief. I was like, is this actually happening? Like, seriously? And it happened. And then I just realized, you know, I just posted about it because I was just sort of venting that morning. I was like, oh, you know, I didn't expect anything.

0: happen with that post. But then when I started seeing the responses, oh my God, Mary Jean, so many responses on Facebook, on the post itself, but I'm getting dozens and dozens of personal messages, and people are even coming by the shop to tell me their stories. And what I'm hearing is just, I can't believe it. It's just unbelievable.
1: What have you and your staff been dealing with this summer?
0: Oh my goodness. Well, before this, it was a broken window in our bathroom. Somebody had tried to smash in. Before that, it was our flower bed was ripped up. Our bike rack was thrown around. There was something else before. The windshield wiper was ripped off my car in the parking lot. Well, it was right outside here. And then before that, somebody broke into my car and stole my passport. Wow. And that's just all this summer. But you know what, Mary Jean? It's the timing of this is just so ironic because I was standing outside my shop here watching eight police officers chase a man down the alleyway. This man had been at Renko slashing tires with a great big knife, randomly slashing tires in the daylight, broad daylight.
1: Yeah.
0: And there's eight police officers chasing this guy down the alley as, you know, it's crazy. This is in my neighborhood. You know what, like I've been here for 8 years and we've always had challenges in this neighborhood, like every neighborhood has challenges, but it's never been anything like this summer. I don't know why it's so much worse this year. And that's also what I'm hearing from people. Everybody's saying it's so much worse this year. I don't know why. Yeah. There's a gentleman who owns a piece of property just around the corner, and he's had that place for 23 years. And he says he's always had challenges, but nothing major. He says, but this year it's just way too much. And so, yeah, I'm hearing that over and over.
1: Yeah, yeah. Now, from the perspective of a small business owner, what do you think needs to change?
0: I don't know. But I think that people, I was having this conversation, actually I've been having this conversation a lot the last few days, so I've given it a lot of thought. And I think that maybe what's happening is people are starting to realize that they can get away with this stuff. Because they see it happening. You see it happening in Shoppers Drug Mart. I remember being in Toronto and last year at a Shoppers Drug Mart, and somebody was walking out with a basket full of stuff, and security is saying, "Excuse me, sir," and the guy walks away. And so then I'm starting to wonder, like, well, why is everybody else paying for their stuff if you don't have to? You know, it's just, it's ridiculous.
1: With the municipal election coming up, what would you like to hear from candidates about what they can realistically do at City Hall to help businesses like yours?
0: Well, I would really like to hear all the candidates talk about this, because this is a huge issue, and obviously that's very clear. So everybody should have an opinion on this, and everybody should have some thoughts. You know, nobody has the answer, of course. There's no perfect answer, of course. But what we're doing is not enough. And this can't be the new normal. And that's what it is. It's becoming normal. You know, and that's just not right. So I would like all the candidates to, you know, have an opinion on this.
1: Now, despite all the frustration, there was a pretty heartwarming part to this story. And as you say, so many people have been reaching out. But people immediately offered to replace the money that was stolen.
0: Yes.
1: How did you react to that?
0: You know what? It was so so amazing. Like, it blows me away. Like, I've always said that we have the most amazing customers, and they're always very, you know, helpful when anything happens. And so it really shouldn't have surprised me, but it did, because it was the number of people wanting to help. It was the number of people wanting. And I told everybody there was hardly anything in the jar we had just opened. There really wasn't a financial loss. It's the idea of somebody getting away with that. And so I've suggested that if people really want to, if they feel like they want to cover their tips or donate something, you know, pass it along to somebody else who needs it. And I think if, you know, we can take a really terrible situation like this and make something good come out of it, then, you know, maybe it'll help it be worthwhile.
1: Listen, Alan, thank you so much for speaking with us about this. I have a feeling this is not the last time this type of conversation will happen. I appreciate your time.
0: Yeah, thank you.
1: Alan Forbes is the owner-operator of Bay Village Coffee. A recent theft there has sparked a broader community conversation about safety for local business owners. On Friday, CBC's Sarah Law had the chance to talk with Thunder Bay Police Chief Darcy Fleury about the perceived recent rise.

0: rise in crime in the city. Here's what he had to say.
1: We've been seeing a lot of posts in recent days about thefts from businesses and people's concerns about, you know, are there consequences for these thefts? Could you speak a little bit to how the police is addressing those types of concerns right now?
2: So we did see this year, we had a bit of an event there earlier this week, and we did see some of the stats, and our shoplifting numbers are quite high. There's been a sharp increase in that area, so we have had some enforcement in that area, and I think we continue to do that. It's also, you know, kind of hitting a threshold to where, you know, getting charges laid, because it's difficult. I mean, the courts are busy as we are, the Crown's attorneys are as busy as we are, so they have to look at prioritizing and which one's going to go forward. So we continue to do our job, we continue to, you know, put those enforcements when we have to, and we'll continue to do that. And it's a challenging time, and I guess maybe for the community's sake, we did put Project Support out there, which was meant, again, to find support for people that are living vulnerable situations, but also add an enforcement piece. And this is something that we're going to look at continuing to have a presence and a visibility to, you know, maybe deter some of that activity.
0: That was Thunder Bay Police Chief Darcy Fleury speaking with the CBC Sarah Law about the perceived recent rise in crime in the city. What do you think? Are you worried about an uptick in crime where you live? What do you think can be done about it? Let us know. Text us 807-355-9681. Call our talkback line 807-625-5077 or email us thunderbay@cbc.ca. 22 minutes after 7 o'clock.

0: Well, the Competition Bureau has scored a win against the company that owns Sobeys. Empire Company Limited is Canada's second largest grocery chain. It owns Sobeys, IGA, Farm Boy, and more. After a years-long battle, the company has formally agreed to limit its use of property controls. Here to explain what that means is Keldon Bester. He's the executive director of Think Tank, the Canadian Anti-Monopoly Project, and joins us from Ottawa. Good morning.
1: Good morning.
0: So how do property controls work?
1: Property controls are basically clauses in commercial real estate contracts, whether for the lease or the sale of a property, that limit the potential uses of a property. So I'm trying to open a business. I find a location in a strip mall. My lease contract, along with the rent and the term, will have a line in there that says, thou shalt not operate, you know, business type XYZ. And in that way, they limit the potential uses of that commercial real estate.
0: And how will this settlement change how Empire can use property controls?
1: Well, in a big way, it will reduce their ability to use them at all. They'll no longer be able to attach them to the sale of a property. They'll no longer be able to block grocery stores in the surrounding area where they have a grocery store. And they'll no longer be able to block specialty food retailers, like a butcher shop, for example. As well, in 19 markets that the Bureau has identified, likely where Empire is a major player, they won't be able to enforce any kind of exclusivity clause, even within a single sort of strip mall or shopping complex.
0: And how much of a difference do you think this settlement could make in improving grocery prices and competition in Canada?
1: Well, it's the first step to a pretty big change in Canada. I think specifically for those 19 communities that the Bureau has identified, I think that'll be a big change now that Empire is unable to restrict sort of anybody from competing with them. But if we can get the rest of the major grocers to enter into similar agreements, as well as provincial action, I think we're going to see more grocery competition and more diversity in retail food offerings for Canadians.
0: And what about the argument that opening a big grocery store takes a lot of money and not providing protections for those stores from competition will discourage new stores from opening?
1: Well, you know, it goes to a question of, is the foundation of our economy, you know, vigorous competition, or is it restrictions?

0: and exclusion. You know, many markets and many industries all face intense competition. They all face investment barriers. But it's the competition that actually delivers value to consumers at the end of the day. So I think if we remove the ability of companies to enter into these kind of contracts, we'll have something actually closer to competition on the basis of, you know, price and choice, as opposed to whether I can have the most locked up contract possible.
1: Hmm. What else would you like to see governments do to address high grocery prices in Canada?
0: Well, at the provincial level, I'd like to see these property controls banned outright in the grocery space. I'd also like to see action against the exclusive arrangements that suppliers and retailers strike with one another, potentially limiting how smaller players can get involved. And I'd also like to see the Competition Bureau look further up the chain to things like distribution, processing, and even the input markets, where consolidation and concentration is even worse than retail. And I think that's where we see some of these higher prices flowing down to consumers.
1: Thank you so much for speaking with us about all of this. I appreciate your time this morning.
0: Thanks for having me.
1: Keldon Bester is the executive director of the think tank Canadian Anti-Monopoly Project. He was speaking there about a win. The Competition Bureau scored a win against the company that owns Sobeys, Empire Company Limited, which also includes Safeway Stores and Freshco. And they will no longer be able to use property controls, or at least limited. 28 minutes after 7 o'clock.

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1: Good morning. Right now in Geraldton, mist and 8 degrees. Thunder Bay, clear and 6 degrees. Kenora, mostly cloudy and 9 degrees. More than 250 people from Nishkantaga First Nation have been staying in Toronto since early August. A sewage spill at the remote Ojibwe community's only nursing station prompted a state of emergency and evacuation. As the CBC's Sarah Law reports, evacuees are anxiously waiting to go home.
2: It's a small community, but it is home for our people.
3: Wayne Munias is the Fly-In First Nation's former chief. Home to fewer than 400 people, the community's most vulnerable residents have been staying in Toronto for nearly 8 weeks.

0: Mia says a portable school has been set up at the hotel for the children, but they and the adults are growing restless. Nishkaniga's current chief, Gary Quasis, says remediation work at the nursing station has only just begun. He says it could be a month or more before it can reopen. And Quasis says a temporary nursing station can only provide basic care.
1: It's failing. The health system is failing.
0: First Nation chiefs from across Anishinaabe Nation in Northern Ontario are calling on the federal government to better support Nishkaniga. Indigenous Services Canada says the First Nation is leading repairs at its nursing station with hopes to complete this work in early October. Sarah Law, CBC News, Thunder Bay.
2: And it's almost been 2 years since Ontario's Inspector General of Policing announced he would be evaluating how the Thunder Bay Police Service conducts death and missing person investigations, as well as its compliance with the province's policing legislation. The review was spurred by several complaints about the force. Now, Anishinaabe Nation chiefs are supporting the concept of an Indigenous-led search and rescue pilot program in the region. Thunder Bay Police Chief Darcy Fleury says the service's missing person protocols include feedback from Indigenous groups.
3: And our policy has been has been put out there to some of our organizations in the community, Indigenous organizations, to have a look at it, much along the lens of including, you know, some of their thoughts to it, and also with the idea of not putting anything that's going to be sort of systemic or causing systemic racism or biases that people think we're not doing what we need to do for certain reasons.
2: CBC News is seeking an update about the status of the Inspector General of Policing's review. And the Thunder Bay District Health Unit is reminding residents about HIV testing and prevention following a recent increase of cases. HIV is a sexually transmitted and bloodborne infection that can be found in blood and even in breast milk. It's most commonly transmitted through condomless sex and sharing needles. Candace Bellanger manages the street outreach, harm reduction, and sexual health programs at the Thunder Bay District Health Unit. She says they've noticed that recent cases have been associated with sexual contact through dating or hookup apps.
4: Condoms or barrier methods are going to help protect people against sexually transmitted infections, including HIV. And then there's also now medication available called PrEP, or pre-exposure prophylaxis, that can actually help prevent an infection before it happens.
2: Bellanger recommends people get tested regularly, especially if they have multiple partners or anonymous partners. She says there is still stigma attached to HIV, but there are highly effective treatments and advancements that can help. You can find more information about HIV at the Thunder Bay District Health Unit website. And another drug alert has been issued by the Northwestern Health Unit. The notice issued on Friday warns of an unknown drug suspected to be fentanyl or another opioid substance. The health unit says it's linked to a surge of drug poisonings in the Kenora area over a 24-hour period. People are being urged to call 911 if they suspect someone is overdosing. They can also give them naloxone, which is used to reverse the effects of an opioid overdose. This marks the fifth drug alert issued in the region this month. And lastly, a national student art competition is recognizing an artist from Sandy Lake First Nation. The Art Canada Institute just announced the winners of its sixth annual Canadian Art Inspiration Student Challenge. It's a challenge that asks young artists, what does your Canada look like? Memoria Fiddler is a student at Dennis Franklin Cromartie High School. She answered that question with a portrait of Norval Morisseau at work in his studio.
5: I guess it felt important for me to pick an Indigenous artist that's like pretty popular too, something that had like a great importance to like in Canadian art.
2: Fiddler says it was a challenging piece, but she was glad she entered the competition. She was one of just 10 students recognized with honorable mentions across the country. And that's the CBC News at 7:35. Time now to check in on the weather. Matt Fratpetro joins us with today's forecast. Matt, good morning.
6: Hey, Macklin. Well, let's start in the far north here. Mainly sunny skies with winds gusting to 40 kilometers an hour near noon and a high around 16 degrees for Kenora, Dryden, Fort Francis, Atikokan, and the rest of the western part of the region. A little bit of fog with increased cloudiness today. A 30% chance of showers late this morning and early this afternoon. High around 14. Right here in the city of Thunder Bay, we're going to see mainly sunny skies with some fog dissipating this morning and a high of 21 degrees. If we take a look down the north shore of Lake Superior up into Greenstone, some fog this morning as well, then sunny skies. Winds gusting up to 20 kilometers an hour in the afternoon and a high around 22 degrees. So a beautiful day, at least in the city of Thunder Bay and down the north shore. Mary Jean, I can't tell if it's really foggy outside or the wind.

0: window is fogged up. Tell us more.
1: I'm thinking the window is fogged up because right now Environment Canada is reporting clear skies. And I'm thinking it looks kind of clear for part of the window. Yeah, I think it's just the changes in temperature. 6 degrees in Thunder Bay right now. Atikokan, 4. Fort Francis, 5. Kenora, mostly cloudy, 9 degrees. Dryden, mist, and 7. For Sulakout and Red Lake, mainly clear skies and 2 degrees. Pickle Lake, clear and 6. Sandy Lake, clear and 8. Kitchen Lake, Sibenanawag, clear skies, 9 degrees. Fort Severn, partly cloudy and 8. Eastward, Geraldton, mist and 6. Nipigon, 6 as well. Marathon, 5. Armstrong, 1 degree. That's the cool spot and clear skies. 24 minutes before 8 o'clock.

0: Well, in just under a month, the people of Thunder Bay will head to the polls to choose the members of the next city council. And our next guest is here to help shed some light on the jobs of city councilors to give voters a better understanding of how council works and the impact voter ballots can have on the city and its residents. Well, Jeff Walters is Thunder Bay's deputy city clerk and no stranger to our studio. He joins us now. Good morning.
1: Good morning, Mary Jane.
0: So municipal government can be complicated, but I know you've been trying to help the public understand how it all works. How has the city's clerk's office been like trying to go about that?
1: Yeah, so it's kind of a goal that we have year-round. Doesn't matter what year it is, doesn't matter if it's an election year. We want people to learn about local government, local democracy, and how they can be a part of it. So, for example, we do a lot of classroom visits. Grade 10 civics classes are a great time to teach kids about how democracy works. You know, generally about 4 years away from voting, so sometimes you're catching them in the middle of an election cycle, but they're interested. And then we do a lot of elementary school classes and tours. They come to City Hall. They get to, you know, sit in the councilors' chairs. They play with the microphones. They they get to hit the gavel. They can sit in the mayor's chair, that sort of thing. And then, you know, if there's any other groups that are interested in learning about how municipal government works, we're happy to chat with them. We have people phone us and call us all the time. And also for those students as well, we also do a lot of actually adult education sessions. So people who are maybe new to Canada, maybe first-time voters, maybe people who have never even considered voting before, and they can, we're happy to have them. It's all about getting participation and engagement and increasing that.
0: Mm-hmm. Now, in terms of things like programs and services, like how do you explain what exactly the city's responsible for?
1: it's complicated, and it's a little different depending on where you live as well, right? So Northern Ontario and Southern Ontario, there's some differences because there's a different government structure. So in Thunder Bay and actually all of Northern Ontario, we're called single-tier municipalities. So you've got your municipality, and we govern ourselves. We don't really report to any other group, if you want to think of it that way. Of course, we report to the province, but not any other local level. In Southern Ontario, they have the county system. So counties can be responsible for it, a whole host of things. But easy examples are like waste management, usually, and roads. So your local government doesn't maintain that, but the county system might maintain bits and pieces of that. But really what we say is, you know, if it's something that you can go out and touch during the day, if it's something that maybe you're participating in, it's probably a local service, right? So garbage, water, swimming lessons, parks, recreation, that sort of stuff, those are all municipal services.
0: And what role does council play in how the city runs?
1: So council makes the decisions on how to set policies and how to really determine what's important to people and what's important to us and what we're going to interact with, I guess, on a daily basis. So, for example, for emergency services for fire, council sets the standard as to how fast that fire truck should get from the fire hall to your home. That's a council decision that's being made. When we have parks, they determine, you know, what priorities and what services should go into a park and what should go into other neighborhood areas. Those are all council decisions. When it comes to recreational services, so you're thinking of a pool or something like that, they determine where it's built and where they want to maintain. So they set service standards for all kinds of things. As I said, it's the things that you can see and touch. Even one that we hear about all the time, especially with winter coming up, is snow plowing. So they set the snow plowing standards. So, you know, how often should those plows be

0: be coming out when, you know, when it snows, or in some communities, do you plow sidewalks or not, right? Those are all things that council makes decisions on.
1: Okay. And makes decisions with guidance from administration, yeah?
0: Yeah. So how it works is administration will write a report and we give them

0: That's also a decision that council can make. Again, it's within their purview. So the Municipal Act tells us things that we have to do, mm-hmm. tells us things that we can't do. And then there's a whole bunch of things in between that aren't really mentioned. So, you know, it, depending on what that service is, it may fall into a mandatory thing that we have to provide. Mm-hmm. Emergency services is a great example of that. Or maybe it's something that we choose to provide. And, you know, there's lots of recreation and sort of things that Thunder Bay does that actually a lot of other places don't.
1: Okay. Now, when it comes to federal or provincial programs and funding, what role does Thunder Bay City Council play in accessing those resources?
0: Well, administration is always looking, to find those external dollars, right? If you can find things, it certainly makes it easier on the taxpayers here. But council has the Intergovernmental Affairs Committee. So it's our group of councillors, and they get together once a month, and they have some priorities sometimes to lobby other levels of government for. So, for example, a bunch of councillors and the mayor went down to, there's Ontario Good Roads every year, there's mm-hmm. Ontario Municipal Association. You hear about those conferences, and they send delegations, and they have a list of priorities, and they say, okay, here's the things we want to make sure we talk about. Mm-hmm. And that's how you kind of get the attention of other levels of government, and maybe you get some action on whatever your priorities are at that time.
1: Mm-hmm. Now, can you break down for us the makeup of council? I know we're hearing, you're seeing signs, you're hearing names of wards, all that kind of stuff. But can you break down just the whole council?
0: Yeah, so Thunder Bay, 12 councillors plus a mayor, so a total of 13. Okay. We have a hybrid system here, so that means that we have ward councillors and at-large councillors. So 5 councillors at-large, 7 different wards. And we are very unique. We're the only municipality in Ontario to have a hybrid system. So nobody else has at-large and ward councillors. We're the only ones. It's actually a really good system in some ways, because you do get that local representation for your neighborhoods and areas that people are constantly thinking of. And then you have that wider view as well. And Thunder Bay, as we know, is a very big geographical city. We have a really different system. But what is also important to remember is that every councillor only has one vote. Same thing with the mayor, right? They all have an equal amount of power at that table until you get into strong mayor powers. And that's a whole other thing.
1: Yeah.
0: But on the whole, if we look in a very general way, councillors and the mayor have one vote. So they, they have to work with their colleagues and to get a decision through.
1: Now, the councillors are part-time employees, right? Like, no one is a councillor full-time, but the mayor is.
0: The mayor is full-time in Thunder Bay.
1: Okay.
0: And again, every community is a little bit different. So if you went to Toronto, their councillors are full-time. They have staff. They have offices at City Hall. That's not the case here. You're elected, and they have what we have is a council support clerk. So they'll do some admin tasks for you. But they're certainly not there to be your admin assistant. They're split between all 12 councillors. Counselors. Sure. So counselors work out of their home, but it is a part-time job. We tell candidates that it's not a full-time position, although many do say that once you get into it, the amount of time that you put into it is certainly more than part-time, and it can be demanding, right? There's committees that counselors sit on, there's the council meetings, there's the prep for all those meetings, the calls from constituents, community events if you want to attend. There's all kinds of different things that councillors can do.
1: True, indeed. Now, there were some changes recently to how council meetings are actually run. We have talked about that on the show, but can you remind us or tell us a bit more about that?
0: Yeah, so in Thunder Bay, we went to the standing committee governance structure. So what that means is that we have a group of 5 members of council, so it's the mayor plus 4 councillors. Mm-hmm. We have 3 committees, so it works out that everyone gets one standing committee, and administration will bring either information or reports to that group. And the information is just for information, so you can learn about it. But if we bring them a report, we'll get what's called an endorsement. So council will listen to it, and they'll say it's a good idea or not. They'll give us some feedback, and then we go back as administration, incorporate that feedback, or maybe changes. Sometimes they're big changes into those reports, and then we bring them to council for final decision. So standing committee doesn't have authorization to make any decision. They can't actually make a binding decision on anything. They can just make recommendations.
1: Okay.
0: Council is the group that goes forward, makes a final decision, and then that decision is ratified by a bylaw. In Ontario, decisions by council have to be ratified by a bylaw. Otherwise, they don't hold up. But that's the system that we use here in Thunder Bay, that final council decision and then ratified by the bylaw.
1: So, wow. So that's a lot of work these counselors do, and the election's coming.
0: The election is coming. We do have, as everyone knows, the October municipal election.

0: October the 26th. And if you're in Thunder Bay, we have what's called your voter information letter. They're actually going out today.
1: Okay.
0: So you should get them within the next, you know, within the next few days. They're being delivered to mm-hmm. everyone's mailbox. Every person who can vote in Thunder Bay should get a letter. If you don't, let us know. We want you to go to our website, tbayvotes.ca. And if there's errors on your information letter, it happens just the way the voters list is given to us from the province. There's a whole bunch of phone numbers and email addresses and websites to visit. Let us know. We want that information to be correct. So that way, when you go to the polling station on the 26th, or you go to log in the week before for online voting, that information is there and you can easily vote.
1: Okay. And maybe we'll have you back, Jeff, to talk election procedure and process and all that good stuff before the 26th, though, so that we have that fresh in our minds.
0: That sounds good, Mary Jane.
1: Jeff Walters, Thunder Bay's deputy city clerk. Of course, as mentioned, the upcoming municipal election will take place on October 26th, 13 minutes before 8 o'clock.

There you go. Tokyo Police Club with favorite food. 9 minutes before 8 o'clock. 100 native plants are now in the ground at Herkett Cove after the Lakehead Region Conservation Authority completed its shoreline planting in the conservation area for the year. The stewardship team's planting initiative under its cyanobacteria shoreline protection program aims to address erosion, nutrient loading, and

0: and improve water quality for the area. Now, once grown, the plants will also provide food and cover for birds. Michelle Willows is the authority's environmental planner, and she joins us now to discuss the authority's efforts to restore local shorelines. Good morning.
1: Good morning. Thank you for having me.
0: So I'm so glad you could join us. Could you tell us more about the planting that recently took place at Herkett Cove?
1: Yeah, as you kind of already alluded to, it was part of a larger project surrounded about concerns of cyanobacteria, harmful algal blooms, and nuisance algae. So Herkett Cove was identified as a priority site for restoration, mostly because we were experiencing erosion. We wanted to limit that nutrient and sediment runoff and improve overall water quality. So we kind of used it as a practice as you preach location so that we can show how and demonstrate to landowners what they can achieve through this program. So we actually offer this so far for the past 2 years to landowners in the Lakehead watershed and beyond, that they can receive professional consultation, planting plans, and up to 100 free native plants to do to their own yard too.
0: Oh, interesting. So this is kind of like a model for people to follow.
1: Exactly. And so again, it doesn't, like, there's so many different things that can happen with your shoreline. So whether that is erosion or if you're experiencing algae, this really helps you stabilize your shoreline, protect waterfront properties, and it's also a really great way to aesthetically enhance it as well. So all of our native plants are low growing, they're attractive, they're well suited to the shoreline, and it's a really easy way to enhance the look of your shoreline property while improving habitat and water quality.
0: Now, when you mention algae, we are talking about blue-green algae, right? Which I think a lot more people are seeing in the last few summers.
1: Yeah. There has been an increase in observations and reportings to MECP. So what cyanobacteria actually is a microscopic plant-like organism that are all naturally found within our streams, lakes, and rivers. And when a bloom occurs, it's usually due to nutrient loading. So whether that's phosphorus or nitrogen, they can create these large, dense floating mats. And it almost looks like a spilled paint along your waterfront. So not really fun to recreate in. Mm-hmm. And so, again, this project was kind of to increase awareness and also help people reduce that along their shoreline property, because it was a lot of inland lakes that we had people reaching out to the LRCA with questions asking, what can I do? And this is one of the best methods to remediate it.
0: And how many native plants have been planted through this program?
1: Oh, so this year we had 1,000 plants go out to 10 properties, so 9 landowners and 1 including ourselves. But we've actually given out 2,000 plants just in this program in the last 2 years.
0: Wow. And in terms of, why it's important for private landowners to take part in the program, is that really, I guess, key to protecting?
1: Yeah, I mean, we really want to enhance water quality of our watershed. And we also want to really consider increasing shoreline climate resiliency by reducing shoreline vulnerability to more severe weather events, because we are seeing them. So when you're doing these planting plans, you're not only investing in your own property, but you're stabilizing those shorelines to better withstand erosion, physical disturbance caused by like storms, increased wave action, and seasonal ice movement.
0: And why are native plants chosen, compared to others?
1: So they're endemic to this area, so they really can survive our harsh winters and being transported and planted better. So the LRCA actually collects all these seeds through our Seeds for Conservation program. So we go out to our 10 conservation areas, collect seeds of a huge variety of plants. We germinate them over the winter, grow them into healthy plants, which we then distribute through the program. They also go into several other different planting plans that we can kind of participate in with the remedial action plan team. And that we do through what we have another stream, which is for residents who are within the Thunder Bay area of concern as well.
0: Mm. And now what's next for the LRCA as they hope to keep protecting more areas?
1: Yeah, well, we are applying again for funding to continue this important work into 2027. So we encourage landowners who are experiencing any issues. It doesn't have to be just cyanobacteria. If you're experiencing erosion or you really just want to add a buffer zone to your property to improve water quality, we encourage you to keep an eye on our social media. We'll also be putting out reports if we are successful in receiving more funding.
0: Thanks so much for telling us about it this morning, Michelle. I appreciate your time.
1: Thank you so much for having me, and thank you to our funders at the Ministry of Conservation.

0: Ministry of Environment, Conservation and Parks for their help with making this program possible.
1: All right. Thanks so much.
0: Thank you. Bye.
1: Bye. Michelle Willows is the Lakehead Region Conservation Authority's environmental planner. She was discussing the authority's efforts to restore local shorelines through its cyanobacteria shoreline protection program. Once again, that's blue-green algae. Just a few minutes now before 8 o'clock, Macklin Link joining us with a look at news. Macklin?
2: That's right. Well, it's almost been 2 years since Ontario's Inspector General of Policing announced he would be evaluating how the Thunder Bay Police Service conducts death and missing person investigations, as well as its compliance with the province's policing legislation. The review was spurred by several complaints about the force. Now, Anishinaabe Aski Nation chiefs are supporting the concept of an Indigenous-led search and rescue pilot program in the region. Thunder Bay Police Chief Darcy Fleury says the service's missing person protocols include feedback from Indigenous groups.
3: And our policy has been has been put out there to some of our organizations in the community, Indigenous organizations, to have a look at it, much along the lens of including, you know, some of their thoughts to it, and also with the idea of not putting anything that's going to be sort of systemic or causing systemic racism or biases that people think we're not doing what we need to do for certain reasons.
2: CBC News is seeking an update about the status of the Inspector General of Policing's review. And tomorrow marks 8 weeks since Nishkantika First Nation declared a state of emergency following a sewage spill at its nursing station. More than 250 of the community's most vulnerable members have been staying in Toronto since early August. A spokesperson for Indigenous Services Canada says Nishkantika is leading repairs at its nursing station with hopes to complete them in early October. Over to you, Mary Jean.
1: Thanks so much, Macklin. Well, coming up in our next half hour here on the program, their shift ends, the impact doesn't. We'll find out more about the screening of an upcoming documentary miniseries that's shining a light on the mental health struggles of first responders. As well today on Rearview Mirror, the story of a songwriting duo who paved the way to success for generations to come. Stay with us. World Report is next.

0: Joe Wauthier. I'm Mary Jean Cormier, and this is Superior Morning, and it is Monday, September 28th. Yes, end of September, and yes, it's Monday. I needed a longer weekend, but that's okay. Well, coming up in this next half hour of the show, their shift ends, the impact doesn't. We'll find out more about the screening of an upcoming documentary miniseries that's shining a light on the mental health struggles of first responders. And today on Rearview Mirror, the story of a songwriting duo who paved the way to success for generations to come. Well, Macklin Link just joined me in the studio now, and I was trying to make the air around our window mix and get rid of the fog, but Macklin,
1: yeah, the fog.
0: I have been unsuccessful.
1: Yeah, it's still there.
0: So we still can't see outside.
1: That's right.
0: But that's okay. You're here with news.
1: That's right. Well, the Thunder Bay District Health Unit is reminding residents

0: evidence about HIV testing and prevention following a recent increase of cases. An official with the health unit says they've noticed that recent cases have been associated with sexual contact through dating or hookup apps. They recommend people get tested regularly, especially if they have multiple partners or anonymous partners. And tomorrow marks 8 weeks since Nishkantika First Nation declared a state of emergency following a sewage spill at its nursing station. More than 250 of the community's most vulnerable members have been staying in Toronto since early August. A spokesperson for Indigenous Services Canada says Nishkantika is leading repairs at its nursing station with hopes to complete them in early October. That's a quick look at what's making news this morning. Time now for the weather with Matt Fratpetro. Hey, Matt.
1: Hey, Macklin. Well, we'll start in the far north here. Mainly sunny skies today with winds gusting up to 40 kilometers an hour near noon and a high around 16 degrees. For Kenora, Dryden, Fort Francis, Atikokan, and the rest of the western part of the region, a little bit of fog this morning with increased cloudiness. There's a 30% chance of showers late this morning and early this afternoon with a high of 14 degrees. Right here in the city of Thunder Bay, it's going to be a beautiful day. We got a little bit of fog out there this morning, then mainly sunny skies and a high of 21. And if we take a look down the north shore of Lake Superior up into Greenstone. Some fog this morning as well. Then sunny skies with winds gusting up to 20 kilometers an hour this afternoon and a high around 22 degrees. So nice weather. Not done yet, Mary Jean.
2: Well, maybe when the temperature goes up and the sun shines right on our window, the steamy, weird, foggy state of our window will.
1: Just pretend you're in a sauna.
2: I suppose. Yep. Okay.
1: Mind over matter, right?
2: I suppose. And what's funny, though, is Thunder Bay right now is reporting some shallow fog, although it does just look like mainly clear skies out the Lisa Lacco Memorial window. Some blue sky behind that foggy window. 6 degrees at this hour in Thunder Bay. Atikokan 3, Fort Francis 4. Kenora is the warm spot at 9 degrees. Mostly cloudy skies there. Dryden seeing some fog and 5. Sioux Lookout mainly clear and 2. Red Lake shallow fog and 1. Pickle Lake sunny and 5. Sandy Lake clear sky 7 degrees at this hour. KI the other hot spot 9 degrees and sunny skies. Fort Severn partly cloudy and 8. Eastward, Geraldton mist and 6. Nipigon and Marathon also 6 degrees, mainly sunny skies. Armstrong fog and 1 degree, one of the cool spots at this hour. 14 minutes after 8 o'clock.
3: It's unfortunate, tragic, and we're the ones that are expected to go and deal with it.
4: You take some of these things and you wrap them up real tight and you just tuck them away in this little box in the back of your head, right? Because when they come out, it can be too much for you to handle.
5: There's an expectation of you to be able to handle whatever's going to come along. And we're not aware of when the rubber bands start to snap inside of each individual.
2: When the shift ends, the call might be over, but for some first responders, the impact of what they've seen and experienced can stick around long after they get home. A special event coming up this week in Thunder Bay is hoping to shine a light on that reality while helping break down some of the stigma around mental health. Boots on the Ground is a peer support organization for first responders. On Thursday evening, it's hosting a special screening of When the Shift Ends. It's a documentary miniseries following 5 first responders and their experiences with trauma. Sharon Back is Northwestern Operations Manager for Boots on the Ground and joins us to tell us more. Good morning.
6: Good morning. How are you?
2: I am well, and you?
6: I'm doing great. Thank you for having me.
2: Well, we were so glad you could join us. So let's start with the documentary itself. What is it about When the Shift Ends that made you want to bring the miniseries to Thunder Bay?
6: Well, really, it's always an opportunity when we're looking at trying to provide insight and education and those kind of things about the work that first responders do and the impact. This particular documentary and miniseries, and hopefully will become a movement, according to the people behind it, is a little bit different in the sense that, yes, it's stories of responders and what they do, but it provides so much about hope and resilience and the healing and recovery part that we often kind of, you know, forget about or don't think too much about. And that really is so much of what we're trying to promote at Boots on the Ground, and me personally as an advocate, and so many of us, is that recovery and

0: healing really is possible.
1: Now, you've lived this yourself as a first responder dealing with PTSD. How important is it for people to hear these stories and realize they're not alone?
0: Oh, it's hugely important. I mean, when you get into that feeling in your head of, you know, all of the memories and this and the triggers and the things that are going on, you truly do feel alone. Even though logically we know we're not, and then other people experience it, it is the emotional connection that we can make with other people to realize that we aren't by ourselves, that we can connect, we can reach out. It's one of the things that Boots on the Ground consistently tries to put out in their messaging, is that one call, one connection really can make a difference in your life. So it is important that we have these times where we can come together, we can have open and honest conversation, because stigma is still killing people. It is still killing responders, unfortunately.
1: And what do you think needs to change about the way we talk about trauma in that community in particular, like when you talk about stigma?
0: There's so many things. I think organizational culture is still huge, and it's not necessarily that there are people doing, you know, bad things or trying to make things tough for people, but culture takes time to change. And it's all the little things, right? It's even just the fact that if somebody's off on a mental health leave, we treat it differently than if they're off on a, you know, they've broken their leg kind of thing, right? We don't necessarily send flowers or check in. Mm. And it's those little things like checking in and talking and just saying, hey, I'm just here. I just wanted to say hi. Those are hugely impactful. And those are all those little things that can decrease the stigma around it. We are talking more about it. It's great that we are. But in terms of a lot of change needs to happen at the individual level and chip away at that giant stigma that's still there.
1: Two of the people featured in the documentary have connections to Northwestern Ontario. What does that local connection add, do you think, to the film and to this event?
0: Well, that was definitely one of the things that got us so, you know, excited about bringing it here, was when I watched it, I had that feeling like, oh my goodness, this is someone who knows the difference up here, the amount of people that are volunteers versus paid, even though both do incredibly, incredibly wonderful work. The context of being in remote communities, one of the gentlemen served up in some of our Far North communities, and the differences there with accessing support and things like that. So we have a really good opportunity with Kim Newton coming up, who grew up in Conmee, just outside of Kekabeka, and who's now a police officer with down south in the Halton region. With her coming up and being able to speak to the fact that they understand what it's like to live in Northwestern Ontario and some of the limitations we have, not just from a perspective of providing service, but also in getting mental health supports and services to them.
1: And while we have you, Sharon, can you tell us a little bit about Boots on the Ground and the kind of support it provides to first responders and their families?
0: Absolutely. So the main thing we do is run a peer support line. It's 24/7 that anyone who is a first responder, frontline worker can call. We don't turn anyone away. We've had calls from, you know, people who are security guards, family members, those kind of things. We want to be able to provide a level of support to everyone that we can. And we also do things like critical incident debriefings after, difficult calls for groups. I spend a lot of my time up here doing that because we simply don't have a lot of those resources. And then we have things like a therapy dog program. We have one therapy dog in Northwestern Ontario. Hard to get around to everyone, but we do try quite a bit. And we also have things like an advocacy group within Boots on the Ground, where if you're having issues with trying to get, you know, WSIB or return to work protocols, or, you know, different things that might come up that are kind of outside the sphere of that regular day-to-day peer support, we have a team that can still continue to provide that anonymity and confidentiality, but can maybe help you work through some of that because they have some specialized skills and experiences. So we try to do a lot. We've grown exponentially. We're always looking for volunteers, so shameless plug there. For folks who are retired or active, welcome to apply on our website. And then our website actually has a lot of resources as well. If you're looking for clinicians,

0: They might have some experience with first responders. We vet them for that. We also vet them for various types of trauma counseling and techniques that they use in their practices. Once that vetting's done, we'll put them up on our website, and it is searchable by geography.
1: All right. Now, whether you're a first responder, a family member, or simply someone who wants to better understand what responders go through, what do you hope people will take away from the evening airing when the shift ends?
0: I think the biggest thing is that emotional impact of the awareness of what happens when someone is on a shift or goes on those calls. We know that those things can be rough. We don't necessarily hear what some of those difficulties are. So there's that awareness piece of what these fine folks do. But there's also the education, the discussion. We're having a panel discussion afterwards with some of the people in the documentary. We've got a few people coming from there, from boots on the ground. And just to have that open kind of discussion about why they wanted to do this, and sometimes asking questions about something that's not directly related to your own, maybe concerns, issues, trauma, is a lot easier to start that conversation. So the panel discussion is really going to hopefully help with that. And then just that general education, that start of that movement that we talked about, that the makers behind the documentary want to see. We want to promote those kind of things. Boots on the Ground is very big about trying to create a positivity, a hopefulness, a resilience piece, and showing people that help is there. So it's a little multifaceted. Yes, we'd like to raise some funds as well. So, you know, donations, sponsorship, all that we're looking for. But I think the main thing is the conversation.
1: Thank you so much for joining us this morning to tell us about it.
0: Thank you for having me.
1: Jaren Back is Northwest Operations Manager for Boots on the Ground. It's hosting a special screening of the documentary miniseries When the Shift Ends, as well as a live panel discussion. It's happening this Thursday at Cineplex Thunder Bay. The event is a fundraiser for the Peer Support Organization for First Responders. 23 minutes after 8 o'clock. Well, songwriting is one of the most unpredictable and financially volatile creative careers, and yet many people just can't give up trying to make it in the business. Ultimately, a mix of artistry, a high capacity to endure failure, and a heavy dose of persistence and luck helps songwriters reach the top. In this repeat edition of Rearview Mirror, Rich DeFry tells you the story of a couple who followed that formula and came out with one of the biggest hits of the 50s.
2: The song Bye Bye Love reshaped the music business in profound ways. But before the Everly Brothers recorded it in 1957, no one wanted it. Bye Bye Love was written by husband and wife songwriters Felice and Boudlow Bryant. They were married 5 days after they met in 1945, and for the next several years, they struggled. They lived in a mobile home in a trailer park and wrote tons of songs.
3: If you got the money, honey, I've got the time.
2: They sent their compositions to countless artists, mostly in the country music world, and were repeatedly rejected if they were acknowledged at all. Refusing to give up, the Bryants bet on themselves in 1950 and blazed a trail that many songwriters would follow in subsequent decades. They moved to Nashville to work as full-time professional songwriters. After a few minor successes, everything changed in 1957. After Bye Bye Love was rejected by no fewer than 30 artists, the Everly Brothers agreed to record it. They didn't particularly like the song either, but were offered $64 each, which was an offer they couldn't refuse.

Bye Bye Love became the Everly Brothers' first hit when it went to number 2 on the Billboard chart. Once on the map, the Everlys went on to become one of the most successful and influential acts in pop music history, with many of their subsequent hits having been written by the Bryants. Dream.

Soon, artists from all over country and pop music started calling the Bryants looking for hits. Big names like Roy Orbison, Buddy Holly, Tony Bennett, Dean Martin, even the Beatles recorded songs written by Felice and Budlow Bryant.

So, quite literally, this song changed the very framework of the music business. The song that put Rock and Roll Hall of Famers the Everly Brothers on the map. This is Bye Bye Love on Rearview Mirror.

0: Ah, there's a classic. The Everly Brothers with their first hit, Bye Bye Love. Thanks to Richter Fry for that story. Of course, he's the host of Drive on CBC Music. 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
1: Good morning. Right now in Geraldton, mist and 6 degrees. Thunder Bay, shallow fog and 6 degrees. Kenora, mostly cloudy and 9 degrees. A stolen tip jar at a downtown Thunder Bay coffee shop last week is sparking a broader conversation about public safety. Bay Village coffee owner Alan Forbes says a woman walked into the business Tuesday morning, took the jar, and walked out, despite being told to stop. Forbes says it's just the latest in a string of incidents this summer, including property damage, broken windows, and stolen items.
2: I was standing outside my shop here watching 8 police officers chase a man down the alleyway. This man had been at Renko slashing tires with a great big knife, randomly slashing tires in the daylight. 8 police officers chasing this guy down the alley as, you know, it's crazy. It's in my neighborhood.
1: Forbes says his Facebook post about the theft has been viewed by more than 100,000 people with hundreds of comments. He says he'd like to see more discussion about what the city can do to address crime, addictions, and mental health issues downtown, particularly with a municipal election approaching. Forbes says despite the frustration, he was encouraged when Good Samaritans offered to replace the money that was stolen. An increase of HIV cases in the city of Thunder Bay and district has the local health unit encouraging people who may be at risk to get themselves tested and look at preventative measures. Some recent cases have been associated with sexual contact.

0: contact between people who met through online dating or hookup apps. HIV is a sexually transmitted and bloodborne infection that can be found in blood and even in breast milk. It's most commonly transmitted through condomless sex and sharing needles. Candace Bellanger manages the street outreach, harm reduction, and sexual health programs at the Thunder Bay District Health Unit. She says there is still some stigma attached with HIV, but treatment for it has advanced over the years.
1: I think that's why it's really important to get this messaging out there, to let people know that we can prevent HIV, but there's also highly effective treatments available for somebody who does test positive, and that they can maintain what we call a suppressed viral load. And if it's undetectable, their viral load, they can't pass it on to other people.
0: Bellanger recommends people get tested regularly, especially if they have multiple partners or anonymous partners. For more information about HIV, you can visit the Thunder Bay District Health Unit website. And the Lakehead Region Conservation Authority is continuing to restore local shorelines under its cyanobacteria shoreline protection program. 100 new plants have been added to Herkett Cove's shoreline to address erosion, nutrient loading, and improve water quality. Once fully mature, the plants will also provide food and cover for birds. Michelle Willows is the authority's environmental planner. She says the LRCA implemented the same shoreline restoration approach at Herkett Cove that it recommends to landowners, and this planting provides an example of the positive results that are possible through the cyanobacteria program.
2: Not only is it important to landowners who are experiencing this because they want to recreate on their own shorelines and waterfront, but it also increases climate resilience by reducing shoreline vulnerability to more severe weather events. It protects and stabilizes shorelines to better withstand erosion, physical disturbance caused by storms, increased wave action, and seasonal ice movement.
0: Willow says the authority wants to protect water quality to preserve the ecological function of their shorelines. She says support from the Ministry of the Environment, Conservation, and Parks has helped realize the LRCA's shoreline restoration and monitoring goals. And with the next municipal election less than a month away, Thunder Bay's City Clerk's Office is doing what it can to help people understand and engage with municipal government. While Deputy City Clerk Jeff Walters says he doesn't get many direct questions about how City Council operates, there is often uncertainty in comments online around why and how some decisions are made. Walters says the Clerk's Office is always trying to educate voters on the system and why their vote matters.
3: For example, we have a school group coming in next month to City Hall, and we've got a bunch of elementary school kids who will kind of learn about the system. And with there, it's all about telling them again about kind of here's the things that the people who sit in council chambers, here's what they can make decisions on. Here's the decisions that they can make that can impact your everyday life.
0: Walter says the clerk's office will also be making more presentations in Thunder Bay High Schools next month, discussing the different levels of government and what they're responsible for. The municipal election will take place on October 26th. And as of today, Ontarians 65 and older will be able to book their flu and COVID-19 shots. The province is rolling out its first wave of its fall immunization program. Vaccines will also be available to hospital patients and staff, as well as residents and staff in long-term care homes and retirement homes. The wider rollout for all Ontarians begins in late October. And that's the CBC News at 8:35. For more news anytime, visit the website, visit the CBC News app, rather, and search for Thunder Bay, or you can visit our website, cbc.ca/Thunder Bay. Mary Jean?
4: Thanks so much, Macklin. Well, we are now, I think, seeing a little more outside. I think the air is finally equalizing a bit. The fog on our window is starting to go. We can see outside. I'm hoping that this window does not do this through the winter because it'll be hard to see outside.
5: Oh, it'll be fine, Mary Jean. A little bit of fog on the window. Never hurt anybody.
4: No.
5: Unless you're in the movie The Fog.
4: I suppose.
5: Then it hurt everybody.
4: I don't know. It just makes me feel like we're just, not able to connect with the outside.
5: Oh, well.
4: And I know Lisa Locko fought hard for this big window.
5: She did.
4: She had a very little window for a very long time, and now we have this big window, so yeah. Just don't want it to be fogging up every day.
5: Well, I don't know. It doesn't seem to. There's no like regular way that it fogs up. Sometimes it does. Sometimes it doesn't.
4: Kind of no real rhyme or reason.
5: No.
4: Anyway, it's finally looking a little sunny out our window. So
5: yeah, it's gonna be a beautiful day.
4: It is gonna be a beautiful day. What did you say? High of 22.
5: High of 21 here in the city. And North Shore is gonna see 22.
4: Might be a good day to do a little.

0: little yard work because I have not been doing any. And, you know, the fall yard work time is...
1: That's right.
0: It's a pretty small window.
1: Tie up some loose ends.
0: Yeah, indeed.
1: For the snow.
0: Ugh, don't even. We're not there yet, Matt Frat Petro. Well, have a great day. We'll see you tomorrow. Bye-bye.

You're listening to CBC Radio 1 in Northwestern Ontario. I'm Macklin Link in the Thunder Bay Newsroom. Another drug alert has been issued by the Northwestern Health Unit. The notice issued on Friday warns of an unknown drug suspected to be fentanyl or another opioid substance. The health unit says it's linked to a surge of drug poisonings in the Kenora area over a 24-hour period. People are being urged to call 911 if they suspect someone is overdosing. They can also give them naloxone, which is used to reverse the effects of an opioid overdose. This marks the fifth drug alert issued in the region this month. And the Thunder Bay District Health Unit is reminding residents about HIV testing and prevention following a recent increase of cases. HIV is a sexually transmitted and blood-borne infection that can be found in blood and even in breast milk. It's most commonly transmitted through condomless sex and sharing needles. Candace Bellanger manages the street outreach, harm reduction, and sexual health programs at the Thunder Bay District Health Unit. She says they've noticed that recent cases have been associated with sexual contact through dating or hookup apps. Bellanger recommends people get tested regularly, especially if they have multiple partners or anonymous partners. Turning to take a look at the weather, today in the Northwest, cloudy with a chance

0: You are listening to CBC Radio 1 in Northwestern Ontario. I'm Macklin Link in the Thunder Bay Newsroom. Tomorrow marks 8 weeks since Nishkantika First Nation declared a state of emergency following a sewage spill at its nursing station. More than 250 of the community's most vulnerable members have been staying in Toronto since early August. Last week, Anishinaabe-Yaski Nation chiefs voted in favor of collectively calling on Indigenous Services Canada to take urgent action to address the situation. A spokesperson for Indigenous Services Canada says Nishkantika is leading repairs at its nursing station with hopes to complete them in early October. They say three nurses are offering support at the community's temporary healthcare facility, while wraparound services are being provided to evacuees in Toronto. And the Lakehead Region Conservation Authority is continuing to restore local shorelines under its cyanobacteria shoreline protection program. 100 new plants have been added to Herkett Cove's shoreline to address erosion, nutrient loading, and improve water quality. Once fully mature, the plants will also provide food and cover for birds. The LRCA's environmental planner says they want to protect water quality to preserve the ecological function of their shorelines. Turning to take a look at the weather. Today in the northwest, cloudy with a chance of showers. In Thunder Bay and the east, mainly sunny with temperature highs between 14 and 22 degrees. That's a brief look at news and weather from CBC Thunder Bay. 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That's cbc.ca/Thunder Bay.
1: Listening to Q. Coming up in just a couple of minutes, you're going to hear from the Canadian high school rock band Phenom's Thunder Queens, who put out one of the best Canadian records of the year so far, while honestly trying to figure out volleyball and concert band and which universities they're going to apply for. That's coming up in just a couple of minutes. But right now, you're in the middle of my conversation with the Canadian hip-hop legend Cardinal Offishall. His new album, Firestarter Volume 2, Everyday Sometimes, is a follow-up to Volume 1, the album that introduced him and Toronto's hip-hop to the entire world 25 years ago. And what we were just talking about, how he worked on this record with Idris Elba. Idris Elba, who you probably know as an actor, right? Like, he was in The Wire, the HBO show The Wire, as Stringer Bell. He was Nelson Mandela in The Long Walk to Freedom, that movie. It turns out Idris Elba also a pretty great rapper and DJ. In fact, our director, Glory, let me know before we got going that Idris Elba DJ'd the wedding of Prince Harry and Meghan Markle. But as you're going to hear, he and Cardi go way back, actually. And turns out you're going to hear

0: was the song Bluebells by the London, Ontario rock trio Thunder Queens. So Violet Brunel, Lola Good, and Clara Magnan are the three buddies who make up the band. They are all still in high school, and they've been practicing and honing their craft in between school and extracurriculars. And when I say they've been busy outside of, you know, volleyball and band, I mean they've been playing alongside bands like The Beaches and Billy Talent. And really, it's an interesting time to talk to them because the band is so good and getting so much attention. They're trying to figure out what to do next when it comes to post-secondary. So Thunder Queens have a new album out. It's called Deep Below. It's about the big changes that come with growing up, learning how to accept who you're becoming, knowing when to let go. Violet, Lola, and Clara stopped by our studio last week to talk about the new album and to set up one of the songs. But first, given that there's three of them, I asked them to introduce themselves and say which instruments they play so you can keep track of who's talking.
1: I'm Lola, and I play the drums and I sing.
2: I'm Violet, and I play guitar and I also sing.
3: I'm Clara, and I play bass and I also sing.
0: Well, right off the gate, you knocked it out of the park. Violet, can I start with you? Talk to me a little bit about, so you guys got together was it a girls' rock camp?
2: Yes. It was called London Girls Rock Camp. We were always kind of growing up, like, surrounded by music, and being in London had a large music community. And so we went to the camp and started playing our instruments from there. We got together, and me and Lola kind of went outside the camp and started writing on our own. Later on, Clara joined and became our bass player and also did vocals, and that kind of furthered our sound into what we do now. It's a really good camp, and so, yeah, we're really happy to be a part of it.
0: So how did that

0: Spring from Thunder Queens from their latest album, Deep Below, which is out everywhere now. That is it for us today. Thank you so much for listening. My name is Tom Power. We'll see you soon. Later on.
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5: Okay, look, Netflix's new Willy Wonka spinoff is getting panned by critics. They say the show undermines the original book's anti-greed message. Also, they're calling it out for using AI to recreate Gene Wilder's voice. You'll hear why this version of the actor doesn't work.
6: From CBC News, The World This Hour, I'm Claude Fahey. Five men detained by British authorities on suspicion of plotting a terror attack near a U.S. military base have been granted bail. The five, all U.K. nationals, were arrested on Sunday after on counterterrorism laws, after explosives were found in three vans parked near the Royal Air Force Base in Fairford early yesterday. Despite being released on bail, U.K. authorities insist that the five remain under investigation. Ukrainian officials are warning of a humanitarian crisis in the southern city of Oleshky, where they say food has become so scarce in the Russian-controlled city that people are resorting to foraging for weeds. Briar Stewart has more.
7: Ukraine has launched several waves of drones at the community of Oleshky. Attached to each one, a box of food. Among the supplies, canned goods and cooking oil. Oleshky is occupied by Russian forces and sits just a few kilometers from the Dnipro River, which forms part of the front line. Ukrainian officials say the city is cut off from supplies and say some residents are on the brink of starving.
8: It's only food for survive.
7: Alexander Kolikonikov is the deputy head of the Kherson Regional Military Administration. He says this is the largest delivery yet. 4 tons of food to an area that's already saturated with military drones. Ukraine believes there are around 6,000 people in the city and the surrounding area, including around 200 children. Ukrainian officials believe the food supply they have sent in will be enough to last for about 2 or 3 weeks. Briar Stewart, CBC News, Kyiv.
6: A new book from Canada's former top soldier, retired General Wayne Eyre, says he considered quitting several times as he battled the Trudeau government over military misconduct, defense spending, and support for Ukraine. The CBC senior defense correspondent Murray Brewster explains.
9: You got to be very careful as a military leader about resigning. You can fall on your sword, but generally it hurts and you can only do it once.
10: Retired General Wayne Eyre served as the country's chief of the defense staff from early 2021 to mid-2024. A tumultuous time, punctuated by a pandemic, a war in Ukraine, and a sexual misconduct crisis within the Canadian military. It was over the misconduct crisis that at one point he felt thrown under the bus by former Deputy Prime Minister Chrystia Freeland and Prime Minister Justin Trudeau. They had publicly criticized his decision to retain a senior military officer for socializing with a former top soldier under misconduct investigation. In a phone call with Trudeau, Eyre started to resign, but the Prime Minister pulled him back. It was the first of several battles, notably over the speed of decision-making in aid to Ukraine and defense spending. Ultimately, he chose to stay. Murray Brewster, CBC News, Ottawa.
6: Hockey Night in Canada will return to CBC airwaves this season. CBC Radio-Canada announced a new hockey partnership today with the Professional Women's Hockey League. The longest-running sports program in the world will return for a 90th season featuring PWA.

0: NHL games throughout the 2026-27 campaign. Veteran national team member Breanne Jenner, who will suit up this season for the expansion franchise in Hamilton, says the new partnership is a good fit.
1: Our sport has so much momentum right now, and to be able to pair with an iconic brand, you know, as a hockey fan growing up, I just have so many memories of having that on Saturday nights, and know that, you know, I have the opportunity to potentially do one of those iconic Hockey Night in Canada interviews with the towel around your neck. It's never something I would have thought was possible, but it's just so fitting, I think, for the growth that we've seen in our league. I hope we just continue that upward trajectory.
0: A total of 8 primetime PWHL games will air on CBC Saturday nights throughout the season, including the season opener between the Montreal Victoire and Hamilton on December the 5th. And this follows the departure of NHL hockey from CBC on Saturday nights. And that is your World This Hour. For CBC News, I'm Claude Feig.
2: And now your updated weather forecast for the city of Thunder Bay. Today it will be mainly sunny, fog patches dissipating this morning, and a high of 21 degrees. Tonight it will be cloudy, 30% chance of showers overnight, and a low of 11 degrees. And on Tuesday it will be cloudy with a 40% chance of showers in the morning and early in the afternoon. A few showers beginning in the afternoon. Risk of a thunderstorm in the afternoon. 20 km/h winds late in the morning with a high of 19 degrees.
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4: Look, generally we're not in a shortage of the Willy Wonka story adaptations, but we have not seen anything like Wonka's Golden Ticket. It's a new Netflix show that takes the setting of Charlie and the Chocolate Factory and turns it into a reality TV competition. Think basically Squid Game, but with sweets. I'm Alameen Abdul-Mahmoud, and this is Commotion. Allison Herman is here, and Dee Donahue's here. Hello to both of you.
5: Hello.
6: Hello.
4: I don't feel good about saying the sentence Squid Game, but with sweets. Like, I don't like that about myself now. Now that we've done that, that's a rough way for me to start my morning. You understand this. I maybe before we even get into the conversation, it would be useful, I think, for people to just hear a sample of what the show sounds like.
7: Oh, shoot.
8: Attention. Attention. Sorting machine malfunctioning. Candy levels critical. Please report to the sorting room immediately.
9: I just thought I was in a nightmare.
10: Go, go, go.
11: Crazy.
9: Attend to the what?
11: The sorting machine.
12: I don't know what's happening.
13: What kind of emergency could you have in a chocolate factory?
4: Right, so you have, you know, a voiceover saying candy levels are critical, and you have a contestant going, this is crazy. And that's a scene from this new show. The show is Wonka's Golden Ticket. Contestants compete for a $3 million prize. Allison, I really got to start. Before we get into this thing, who is this for? Who asked for this? Why are we here, Allison?
6: Well, the answer to who asked for this is basically Netflix, which acquired the Roald Dahl Story Company, which is the company responsible for monetizing the rights to Roald Dahl's intellectual property 5 years ago in 2021. And they do have some scripted projects in the works based on that IP. But, you know, scripted stuff takes time, it takes money, and unscripted stuff is cheaper and faster generally. And so you mentioned Squid Game, which I think is an instructive example. And that was another thing that Netflix decided it wanted to turn into a franchise. And before Squid Game season 2 came along, which again took time and money, you got Squid Game, the reality show. And that, you know, the consideration is basically what can we get in front of people as fast as possible, and is not, you know, does this resonate with the themes of the original text? And that's how we get here.
4: Yeah, the idea that this could have any connection at all with the themes of the original text is just completely not on this planet. Do you want to just explain, Allison? Would you like to suffer the indignity of explaining what happens on the show, if you don't mind?
6: I love indignity, so... Basically, contestants compete in pairs, similar to the original novel, but they can be eliminated in single batches, which is important. And they report to what I have to admit is a very impressive physical recreation of the chocolate factory that we all recognize, not just from the book, but from the 1971 movie, like parts of the set are edible. There's versions of the Half Office and the Chocolate River and

0: he introduced to America at that moment what Black parenting looks like.
1: Yeah.
0: And I never forgot that as a kid. I never forgot that when I became a father. It is, in my mind, still the most important and brilliant moment in the series.
1: I think about that moment a lot, and I think about like that very specific idea of that line becomes a repeated line, right? Like the pivot that's expected is, oh, Theo is bearing his soul to his father. His father's going to respond accordingly. And then going like, oh, but that didn't happen. Like as a Black man with a Black father, like that was not the response that we ended up getting.
0: Right.
1: The scene does extend further to go like, okay, he does tell his son that he loves him, but 1 minute later, but that's not, right. But it's not in response to that weepy little speech. Obviously we have more to talk about. Mark Anthony Neal, we're going to keep talking, but I just wanted to say thank you so much for this conversation. There's going to be a longer version on our podcast. Mark Anthony Neal, thank you so much for being on the show today.
0: Thank you,
1: Ellen. Of course, Mark Anthony Neal is a James B. Duke Distinguished Professor of African and African American Studies at Duke University. His new book is called Save a Seat for Me, Notes on Black Fatherhood, and is out now. There's going to be a longer version of this conversation on our podcast because we have to talk about everything that happened with Bill Cosby afterwards and how that changes our relationship with Dr. Huxtable. In the meantime, my name is Elamine Abdul Mahmoud. This show is called Commotion. We will be back tomorrow on the radio, and we will see you then.
2: Listening to CBC Radio 1 in Northwestern Ontario, I'm Macklin Link in the Thunder Bay Newsroom. Another drug alert has been issued by the Northwestern Health Unit. The notice issued on Friday warns of an unknown drug suspected to be fentanyl or another opioid substance. The health unit says it's linked to a surge of drug poisonings in the Kenora area over a 24-hour period. People are being urged to call 911 if they suspect someone is overdosing. They can also give them naloxone, which is used to reverse the effects of an opioid overdose. This marks the fifth drug alert issued in the region this month. And the Thunder Bay District Health Unit is reminding residents about HIV testing and prevention following a recent increase of cases. HIV is a sexually transmitted and blood-borne infection that can be found in blood and even in breast milk. It's most commonly transmitted through condomless sex and sharing needles. Candace Bellanger manages the street outreach, harm reduction, and sexual health programs at the Thunder Bay District Health Unit. She says they've noticed that recent cases have been associated with sexual contact through dating or hookup apps. Bellanger recommends people get tested regularly, especially if they have multiple partners or anonymous partners. Turning to take a look at the weather, today in the northwest, cloudy with a chance of showers. In Thunder Bay and the east, mainly sunny with temperature highs between 14 and 22 degrees. That's a brief look at news and weather from CBC Thunder Bay. 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
7: Hi, everybody. Welcome to Because News, Canada's funniest news quiz. I am Gavin Crawford. We called a snap election and the total voter turnout was just these three. Glad to be seeing them. Let's welcome our panel. Fresh off his Polaris Prize win, one half of Angine de Poitrine, it's Colin Mockery.
8: I told you confidence.
7: The jig is up. He's disappointed he didn't receive a Michelin star this year. I guess the world isn't ready for backyard hot dogs served off a frisbee. Bon appetit with Miguel Rivas.
8: I told you that in confidence too.
7: You're a gourmand, you know you are. And finally, she also spitballed plans in case of an American invasion, but it was mostly just eat cheese and try to blend in. From Girl Historians, it's Carly Thorne.
9: Thank you.
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1: The National Day for Truth and Reconciliation. 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
2: 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Coming up on Ontario Today, privatizing Pearson.
3: The last time the Canadian government floated this idea under Trudeau, it was very unpopular. It died before it could take off.
2: Are you on board with airport privatization now? 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On board with airport.
4: This is the CBC News from Thunder Bay. Good afternoon. I'm Macklin Link. It's 12 o'clock. Right now in Geraldton, sunny and 14 degrees. Here in Thunder Bay, mainly sunny and 15 degrees. And in Kenora, light rain shower and 11 degrees. More than 250 people from Nishkantiga First Nation have been staying in Toronto since early August. A sewage spill at the remote Ojibwe community's only nursing station prompted a state of emergency and evacuation. As the CBC's Sarah Law reports, evacuees are anxiously waiting to go home.
5: It's a small community, but it is home for our people.
6: Wayne Munias is the Fly-In First Nation's former chief. Home to fewer than 400 people, the community's most vulnerable residents have been staying in Toronto for nearly 8 weeks. Munias says a portable school has been set up at the hotel for the children, but they and the adults are growing restless. Nishkantiga's current chief, Gary Quasis, says remediation work at the nursing station has only just begun. He says it could be a month or more before it can reopen. And Quissy says a temporary nursing station can only provide basic care.
7: It's failing. The health system is failing.
6: First Nation chiefs from across Anishinaabe Nation in Northern Ontario are calling on the federal government to better support Nishkantiga. Indigenous Services Canada says the First Nation is leading repairs at its nursing station with hopes to complete this work in early October. Sarah Law, CBC News, Thunder Bay.
4: And all of Ontario's major education unions are holding strike votes in November. The Union for Secondary School Teachers announced Friday that its members will vote in November. They join the other four major education unions, including the ones representing elementary teachers and Catholic teachers, in scheduling strike votes that month. Marianne Larson is an education researcher, former teacher, and school board trustee. She said the strike votes don't mean strikes are imminent. Instead, they're an indication that bargaining has reached a crucial stage.
8: The strike votes are the members' indication to their union about whether they would be willing to go on strike if need be. And essentially, what a strike vote does is it gives leverage for bargaining and negotiation.
4: Larson says class sizes and access to more education supports are key issues in the negotiations. Education contracts expired at the end of August. Negotiations stalled as the Ontario Labour Relations Board decides on a dispute between unions and the government on which issues should be bargained centrally and which should be left to local unions and school boards. And new standardized test results are providing us a snapshot of how Ontario students are faring in school. The Education Quality and Accountability Office, or EQAO, has released its report for the previous school year. While it says there are improvements in certain areas, students who need special support in the classroom continue to fall behind. NDP education critic Chandra Pasma says the government is not funding schools well enough.
9: What we really need investments in our schools to bring down those class sizes, to make sure that every kid is getting the support that they need and the attention that they need from a teacher, that when students are struggling, they have access to an EA, an individual education plan that doesn't just exist on paper, because it's really that time and the attention and support that our kids are lacking.
4: According to the EQAO office, students in grades 3 and 6 are gradually doing better in math, but many are still not meeting the provincial standard. Meanwhile, 75% of grade 3 students and 83% of grade 6 students are meeting the reading standard. And more than 50 million bottles of wine are sold each year by Ontario wineries. That's according to Environmental Defense. The organization wants wine bottles to be recycled and returned to the wineries. Karen Wersig is a senior program manager with the group. She says it makes sense to

0: have them used more than once.
1: To make a bottle for use one time is just a waste of resources, but it also generates a lot of greenhouse gas emissions that could be avoided if that bottle was washed and put back on the shelf.
0: The beer store says right now there isn't any such recycling program in place for wine bottles. Environmental Defense says refilling just 10% of these bottles would reduce gas emissions equivalent to taking more than 400 cars off the road. And lastly, the City of Thunder Bay's website has officially been upgraded. The upgraded site was launched this morning with the goal of making it easier for residents to find information and access services. City officials say the refreshed website is just part of a transition to an upgraded platform, which will provide better tools for managing and sharing information with the public. In social media posts, the city warned that their website might have been unavailable or unreliable for a brief period this morning while they switched to the upgraded website. The city's website reportedly gets nearly 3 million page views annually. And that's the CBC News at 12:05 from the Thunder Bay Newsroom. I'm Macklin Link. Stay tuned for national and international news coming up at the top of the hour. 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Just search for Thunder Bay. And now your updated weather forecast for the city of Thunder Bay. Today it will be mainly sunny, fog patches dissipating this morning, and a high of 21 degrees. Tonight it will be cloudy, 30% chance of showers overnight, and a low of 11 degrees. And on Tuesday it will be cloudy with a 40% chance of showers in the morning and early in the afternoon. A few showers beginning in the afternoon. Risk of a thunderstorm in the afternoon. 20 km/h winds late in the morning with a high of 19 degrees.
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0: case, the Canadian model, from what I understand, Transport Canada is going to stay as the safety and security dictate, you know, the creator and the implementer and oversight of those rules. So it's not as if the government is walking away from the airport. The government will stay there. So all the rules, the CATSA rules, the security rules, the baggage rules, the inspection rules, the X-ray machines, you know, even aircraft parking, those will be regulated. So you will still be working in a regulated environment. What this process does, it looks at the commercial operations of an airport.
1: Thank you very much, John. Sorry to interrupt you there. I appreciate your time this half hour.
0: My pleasure to be here with you. Have a good day.
1: You too. That's McGill University's John Graddick. Coming up next, it's the Gardening Show in Ontario Today. 1-888-817-895 with your gardening questions for Paul Zammit.
2: You are listening to CBC Radio 1 in Northwestern Ontario. I'm Macklin Link in the Thunder Bay Newsroom. A stolen tip jar at a downtown Thunder Bay coffee shop last week is sparking a broader conversation about public safety. Bay Village coffee owner Alan Forbes says a woman walked into the business Tuesday morning, took the jar, and walked out despite being told to stop. Forbes says it's just the latest in a string of incidents this summer, including property damage, broken windows, and stolen items. He says he'd like to see more discussion about what the city can do to address crime, addictions, and mental health issues downtown, particularly with a municipal election approaching. Forbes says despite the frustration, he was encouraged when Good Samaritans offered to replace the money that was stolen. And with the next municipal election less than a month away, Thunder Bay's City Clerk's Office is doing what it can to help people understand and engage with municipal government. While Deputy City Clerk Jeff Walter says he doesn't get many direct questions about how City Council operates, there is often uncertainty in comments online around why and how some decisions are made. Walter says the Clerk's Office is always trying to educate voters on the system and why their vote matters. The municipal election will take place on October 26th. Turning now to take a look at the weather. Today in the northwest, cloudy with a chance of showers. In Thunder Bay and the east, a mix of sun and cloud with temperature highs between 18 and 21 degrees. That's a brief look at news and weather from CBC Thunder Bay.

that's around them. Let that dry and continue to shake that away. Make sure they're not outside like overnight where you might get a risk of frost. Typically, you'll do this in a shed or a garage or a basement and continue to let that container mix dry around them and fall away. Why that is important rather than washing them is as it's doing so, the actual skin of your bulbs is actually hardening and curing, and it doesn't make them as prone to rot. And then you'll see they're kind of like squall.

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1: Time to wrap up your summer reading and tackle your fall list. And we've got some expert suggestions on what you should put on the top of your to-be-read next pile. Reading socks, pumpkin lattes, and leaf peeping optional.
2: From CBC News, The World This Hour, I'm Martina Fitzgerald. The RCMP are investigating a gathering of apparent white supremacists on a BC reserve near Kamloops. The group's presence yesterday was upsetting. However, as Arden McLeod reports, band leadership is going ahead with Truth and Reconciliation Day on Wednesday.
3: We will not be intimidated. Our priority is the safety of our people.
4: Chief Roseanne Casimir says more than 20 men in white face masks, black caps, and black uniforms were spotted standing on the reserve near Kamloops. Witnesses believe the logos on flags the men held up are affiliated with the white supremacist group Second Sons Canada. The chief says the reserve security asked the men to leave, but it wasn't until the RCMP were called to the scene that they eventually did. Casimir says Truth and Reconciliation Day plans will not be canceled, but
3: I think everyone should always be concerned because there's so much racism and discrimination out there.
4: From the Vancouver airport, Premier David Eby says there's been a rise of white nationalism in BC and more needs to be done to fight it. The interim leader for the BC Conservative Party also expressed concern in a post to social media. Lauren Dirksen says the display was hateful, rooted in intimidation, and has no place in the province. Arden McLeod, CBC News, Vancouver.
2: Five men arrested on suspicion of plotting a terror attack near a U.S. airbase in the U.K. have been released on bail. Officials say all are British nationals. Lawrence Taylor is head of counterterrorism policing.
5: To be very clear, this does not mean that the investigation is over. They are subject to stringent conditions on their movement and contact with others. They absolutely remain under investigation as we explore multiple lines of inquiry.
2: The men were arrested yesterday after explosives were found in vans parked near the Royal Air Force Base, Fairford. That base hosts both British and U.S. military units and has been used by the U.S. for the war in Iran. Officials say they were tipped off by a member of the public. Ukrainian officials are warning of a humanitarian crisis in Oleshky. Russian troops have controlled the southern city since Russia's full-scale invasion in 2022. Food has become so scarce, people are resorting to foraging for weeds. Over the weekend, Ukraine's military used drones to drop tons of aid, but more help is needed. Briar Stewart has that story.
6: Ukraine has launched several waves of drones at the community of Oleshky. Attached to each one, a box of food. Among the supplies, canned goods and cooking oil. Oleshky is occupied by Russian forces and sits just a few kilometers from the Dnipro River, which forms part of the front line. Ukrainian officials say the city is cut off from supplies and say some residents are on the brink of starving.
7: It's only food for survive.
6: Alexander Kolikonikov is the deputy head of the Kherson Regional Military Administration. He says this is the largest delivery yet. 4 tons of food to an area that's already saturated with military drones. Ukraine believes there are around 6,000 people in the city and the surrounding area, including around 200 children. Ukrainian officials believe the food supply they have sent in will be enough to last for about 2 or 3 weeks. Briar Stewart, CBC News, Kyiv.
2: Hockey Night in Canada is returning to CBC Airwaves. CBC Radio Canada has announced a new hockey partnership with the Professional Women's Hockey League. Veteran national team member Brianne Jenner will suit up this season for the expansion franchise in Hamilton, Ontario. Jenner says the new partnership is a good fit.
8: Our sport has so much momentum right now, and to be able to pair with an iconic brand, you know, as a hockey fan growing up, I just have so many memories of having that on Saturday nights and know that, you know, I have the opportunity to potentially do one of those iconic Hockey Night in Canada interviews with the towel around your neck. It's never something I would have thought was possible, but it's just so fitting, I think, for the growth that we've seen in our league. I hope we just continue that upward trajectory.
2: CBC will carry a total of 8 PWHL games on Saturday nights, beginning with the season opener between Montreal and Hamilton on December 5th. And that is your World This Hour. For CBC News, I'm Martina Fitzgerald.
9: And now your updated weather forecast for the city of Thunder Bay. Today it will be a mix of sun and cloud with a high of 21 degrees. Tonight it will be cloudy, 30% chance of showers overnight with a low of 11 degrees. And on Tuesday it will be cloudy with a 40%

You're listening to CBC Radio 1 in Northwestern Ontario. I'm Macklin Link in the Thunder Bay Newsroom. It's almost been 2 years since Ontario's Inspector General of Policing announced he would be evaluating how the Thunder Bay Police Service conducts death and missing person investigations, as well as its compliance with the province's policing legislation. The review was spurred by several complaints about the force. Now, Anishinaabe Aski Nation chiefs are supporting the concept of an Indigenous-led search and rescue pilot program in the region. Thunder Bay Police Chief Darcy Fleury says the service's missing person protocols includes feedback from Indigenous groups. And the City of Thunder Bay's website has officially been upgraded. The upgraded site was launched this morning with the goal of making it easier for residents to find information and access services. City officials say the refreshed website is just part of a transition to an upgraded platform, which will provide better tools for managing and sharing information with the public. In a social media post, the city warned that their website might have been unavailable or unreliable for a brief period this morning while they switched to the upgraded website. The city's website reportedly gets nearly 3 million page views annually. Turning to take a look at the weather, today in the northwest, cloudy with a chance of showers. In Thunder Bay and the east, a mix of sun and cloud with temperature highs between 18 and 21 degrees. That's a brief look at news and weather from CBC Thunder Bay. 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

Great to have you. So, you know, I can remember in when reading A Fine Balance, because I was studying English literature, and let's just say English literature didn't have people of a certain hue. There weren't a lot of books of people. And as a Commonwealth kid, I connected so much. And of course, Trinidad has a lot of Southeast Asian.

0: the latest in a string of incidents this summer, including property damage, broken windows, and stolen items. He says he'd like to see more discussion about what the city can do to address crime, addictions, and mental health issues downtown, particularly with a municipal election approaching. Forbes says despite the frustration, he was encouraged when Good Samaritans offered to replace the money that was stolen. And with the next municipal election less than a month away, Thunder Bay's city clerk's office is doing what it can to help people understand and engage with municipal government. While Deputy City Clerk Jeff Walter says he doesn't get many direct questions about how city council operates, there is often uncertainty in comments online around why and how some decisions are made. Walter says the clerk's office is always trying to educate voters on the system and why their vote matters. The municipal election will take place on October 26th. Turning now to take a look at the weather. Today in the northwest, cloudy with a chance of showers. In Thunder Bay and the east, a mix of sun and cloud with temperature highs between 18 and 21 degrees. That's a brief look at news and weather from CBC Thunder Bay.
1: Welcome back to Ideas in the Afternoon. I'm Nala Ayed. For all its soaring rhetoric about liberty and equality, the United States Declaration of Independence was riddled with contradictions that have reverberated through 250 years of American history. The biggest contradiction was the institution of slavery in a republic that made freedom its central article of faith. Eddie Glaude is an acclaimed author and distinguished professor of African American Studies at Princeton University. And at the 2026 Aspen Ideas Festival, he spoke with classical pianist Laura Downs about the ways in which racism and the legacies of slavery perverted the ideals America was founded on and shaped its culture, especially its musical culture. Their conversation opened with a discussion of Amazing Grace, a song written in 1772 by John Newton, a British slave trader turned abolitionist.
2: You know, Amazing Grace captures the tension, the contradictions of this place, a kind of cry for grace because of the sin of slavery, the brutality of the transatlantic slave trade, the tempest that had him cry out for God's mercy and forgiveness. And who sent it in that moment? Not the folks in the bowels of the ship, but the man who made a fortune selling those folk. And then to pull that thread from then to the first African-American president singing Amazing Grace at Mother Bethel in light of that violence. You know, so we see in this moment the song that belongs to all of us, right? The vexed beginnings of this fragile experiment.
3: That song, I mean, I think it's the most recorded song in American history. There are thousands of recordings in the Library of Congress. I mean, you could name your favorites and I could too, maybe Aretha. But Amazing Grace had sounded like everyone along the way. It has sounded like, you know, every musical tradition and every cultural tradition and every generation, and it just seems to surface whenever we need its message.
2: Yeah, because we're all crying out for grace.
3: Yeah.
2: And it seems that it speaks to something fundamental about this human journey. Yeah.
3: Yeah. The possibility of redemption.
2: The possibility of redemption and America's longing for redemption. Mm-hmm. I keep thinking about that moment in Jefferson's notes, where he's worried about God's punishment for the sin of slavery. There is a kind of hint that I can imagine the deist reaching for Newton's Amazing Grace because he knows of the sins that shadow his efforts. And so I think that's why we're attracted to it, because we're so, so complicated and contradictory.
3: Your book, America USA, kind of breaks down these 250 years in 50-year segments. So we're going to play a new game that I just invented called Nerd Trivia, because what I know about 250 years of American history, I know through music, and you've investigated the bigger stories around that music. So I want to give to you some examples of what was happening in music in America at each of those 50-year touch points, and then have you fill in the backstory of why America sounded the way it did. So 1776, they're signing the Declaration of Independence, but then we get to 1826. And what I find when I look at 1826, when this country is celebrating its

0: 50 years. So minstrelsy is just starting. And of course, that's coming from Afro-Caribbean and African-American musical traditions. And Black music was very present in social life. The fiddlers at dances and all of that music was really making itself heard and felt throughout the culture. And the other thing that's really interesting about it is this is the beginning already of what you might call the entertainment industry. Mm-hmm. Because when Blackface minstrelsy gets going, it starts touring, and it becomes one of our first entertainment exports that we're calling specifically American. And of course, it's based on, you know, these terrible racist stereotypes, but it's what we are sending overseas.
1: Yeah, and you gotta wrap your mind around that, right? That this place, which is supposedly a beacon of freedom, you know, John Adams is purportedly to have said to King George, "We will not be your Negroes." So at the moment he's given voice to an understanding of freedom is predicated on an intimate knowledge of unfreedom. And so here you have the country's first form of mass entertainment, right? Really kind of staging a deep anxiety about who and what it is. Because it wasn't Black folk performing in the minstrels. It's white folk corked up as Black folk. If you ever get a chance to read Ralph Ellison's Shadow and Act, the novelist who wrote Invisible Man, he gives a wonderful reading of this complex psychology of the country that produces this form of theater, right, where these stereotypes, right, are performed to kind of reveal in so many ways the contradictions. I keep going back to contradictions, the contradictions at the heart of the project itself. And sonically and performatively, it shows up across the landscape. What do you make of the sound that comes out of this contradictory space?
0: It's really complicated because it is at the root musically of so much else. So Black musicians, you know, have really reclaimed this moment now as the roots of what would so quickly develop. I also think it's fascinating that we hadn't developed any kind of a sound that we could call specifically American yet, mm-hmm. except for this. So we're really relying on those African influences to make a sound that we're proud of and yet to put it in such a twisted context.
1: Yeah. So when you read Emerson's The American Scholar, he's worried about this place that's still an apprenticeship to Europe. It hasn't really understood its uniqueness, the uniqueness of its landscape, the uniqueness of its language, the uniqueness of who we are. He's longing for us to reach for the specificity of who we can be as a country. And guess what? It's actually taking shape in the lower registers, the lower frequencies, among those very people who are bought and sold as chattel, the folk who haunt the experiment from the very beginning. We have to begin to ask ourselves, what's at the core of who we are? Why haven't we yet discovered who we are as Americans? Because as you know, the through line, in some ways, you know, that blue note deposited at the heart of the country comes from those folk and others, right, who bear the burden of this place.
0: Okay, next. 1876, this was an interesting thing. So the Jubilee Singers at Fisk University did an international tour. They were in the midst of, I think, 5 years of touring because the university, and maybe you can tell us more about the origins of the university, but it was already suffering and in threat of being shut down. So they're touring internationally to raise money to keep the school open. And they're taking with them spirituals to Europe and across America. And I think it's one of the first large-scale attempts to sort of legitimize those songs, to bring those songs into an American canon. And it's very successful. I mean, they were met with warm response everywhere they went. They raised the money. They came back home triumphant. But can you set the stage a little bit for that and what was happening at Fisk?
1: Sure. So we need to understand schools like Fisk and Morehouse and Spelman and Howard as these institutions that come into being as a result of radical Reconstruction. So this is the carnage of the Civil War that left 600,000 plus dead on land and sea. You have these folk who are coming, these missionary moms, as Du Bois described them, making their way to the South, engaging in this hard work of how do we transform these folk who were once chattel into people who could bear the burdens of citizenship. And so these institutions became critical spaces. Now, what's important about 1876 is that the logic that led to their formation

0: nation is being assaulted. This is the moment of the actual murder of Reconstruction, not its collapse. This is the moment in 1874, Colfax, Louisiana, extraordinary violence. The moment in July 4th in Vicksburg, extraordinary violence. Hamburg, South Carolina, you have literal coups, political coups. The Mississippi Plan, which involved a violent assault on Black voters to disenfranchise them, began to be applied across the South, even as some of those Southern states were still under occupation. So 1876, there's this moment of crisis. How will these folks survive? The Fisk Jubilee singers take the sorrow songs and they render them in such a way that it becomes palatable, acceptable. They translate it into an idiom. But what's interesting, though, is that they're performing on stages in the United States of people who are capitulating to the murder of Reconstruction. You can, how can I put this? You can cry your crocodile tears as someone sings Wade in the Water on stage as you support the institutionalization of Jim Crow outside. So what do we see in this moment, in this embrace? Sentimentality. And part of what I write about in the book about this period is the relationship between sentimentality and white rage, right? That somehow America's divided soul, this sense that the country has this double consciousness, that it imagines itself as a beacon of freedom on the one hand and as a white republic on the other, and you can't hold those two commitments together without contradiction, without depositing a kind of madness at the heart of the country. And the only way you can finesse it is to believe that white folk possess freedom to give and to take away. And so we find ourselves in this cycle of sentimentality and rage. What can we do for you? And then when the demand for justice continues, rage ensues. And so the spirituals for me are embraced from the vantage point of sentimentality, the sound that comes with that too.
1: Okay, but...
0: but?
1: To me, the sound is also a sound of dignity. It's a sound of affirmation. It's a sound of insistence on heritage and lineage. So it's another contradiction perhaps. But between the makers of that music, proponents of that music and the hearers of that music, what is that relationship through the music?
0: It all depends on who you're centering. Even though we bear the brunt of the country's contradictions, even though I am a child of Mississippi and I have had to grow up with the wounds that come with that experience, even though I am an inheritor of all that has made me possible, we have never been passive in relation to it. We've always spoken back. We've always kind of given, even if it's a cry, a moan. Cornel West used to do this when he was teaching. He would say, there's the moaning, M-O-A-N. There's the mourning, M-O-U-R-N-I-N-G. And then there's the mourning, M-O-R-N-I-N-G. And that kind of movement constitutes, you know, the sound that is found in those spirituals that constitute the epigraph to Du Bois is the souls of Black folk.
1: Yeah. Because this is when music starts moving very fast, right? From 1876 up through the Harlem Renaissance. What happens to music, what happens to Black music and the claiming of Black music is so rapid. I feel like the balance of preservation shifts a bit.
0: Yeah, we're trying to make sense of this. Mm-hmm. Country has doubled down on itself as a white republic and the violence that comes in tow. Mm-hmm. It's unimaginable. Rayford Logan, the historian out of Washington, D.C., calls it the nadir, the lowest point in African-American history. They're lynching us, strange fruit on poplar trees. Mm-hmm. You think about Red Summer of 1919. Before you even get there, 1915, the founding, the rebirth of the Klan. It's the age of jazz, of course. But what are we trying to do? We're trying to find resources to imagine possibility in the face of the country's contradictions. 1926 is the 150th anniversary of the nation. The Klan is at its height in terms of its power. It claims as its seminal achievement the Johnson-Reed Immigration Act of 1924, which set the national quotas.
1: Wait, I have a story about this.
0: Go ahead, tell me.
1: 1924 is when George Gershwin wrote Rhapsody in Blue. Mm. So

2 years ago, I did a project looking at that 100 years. And, you know, just sort of looking at Gershwin's place in the jazz age and what was Gershwin's America and what was he calling the musical kaleidoscope of America and what are all these sounds that he's hearing in New York City and trying to integrate into this piece.

0: including him, by the way. So I find this old footage and I was just trying to look for charming images of flappers and things like this to show this musical environment that gave birth to this piece. But I could not avoid the Klan because this was, it was all cut together so quickly that I literally physically could not exclude these huge Klan rallies and marches from this picturesque look of New York City, 1924, you know, champagne and jazz. And it was really such a physical experience of what that moment felt like.
1: Yeah, only the United States could call it the Roaring Twenties after the Spanish flu of 1919, after the horrors of the Red Summer of 1919. And the Klan is doing all that it's doing. You know, the Klan claimed that if it wasn't for them, Calvin Coolidge wouldn't have been elected. Congressman Johnson was from the state of Washington. He was actually a member of the Klan. Senator Reed represented the state of Pennsylvania, which had 250,000 Klan members in the state. 6% of the nation of white America belonged to the Klan. So much so that at the 150th anniversary of the nation in Philadelphia at the exposition, the Klan was approved to hold its annual convention on the grounds of the celebration of the 150th. They were going to celebrate the flag and burn a cross at the same time. So what is the music in this moment? What are black folk trying to do? What's the country listening to? The Charleston? What's going on in this moment? Because remember, this is the decade of the 20s. Tulsa's in this decade. There's all kinds of carnage happening here. So what is the musical landscape giving us?
0: And it's also 1921 and it's Shuffle Along on Broadway. And it's, you know, this huge craze for black music. And it's Langston Hughes saying, this is the beginning of the Renaissance. And it's all of this energy and it's migration. It's all these people finding each other in Chicago and Harlem. And that kind of flowering that we can't regret that.
1: Oh, but it's also the kind of tension that makes this place swing. It's the seasoning that gives America its taste, right? Its rhythm, its pacing. It's in the contradiction. It's in that blue note at the heart of the country.
0: Yeah. We were talking last night a little bit about ragtime, ragged time. I think that's really the beginning, and you can use that very metaphorically. Everything's a little bit off kilter, a little off step, you know? Contradictions are living in the music.
1: Absolutely. But you know, that's where possibility is also found. If we really want to figure out who we are, if we're honest, open up our ears and hear and listen. Yeah.
0: 1926 is interesting because it really is, you know, the Great American Songbook is being born and it's, there's so much black music feeding into that. And also recordings are starting. So Louis Armstrong is recording Jelly Roll Morton, this sound is going out into the world.
1: Yeah. And I'm just thinking, it's also the period in which Hitler's looking to the United States as an example. It's also in a period in which nativism is rampant. American imperial ambition is tied to its violence with regards to Jim Crow in the South and across the Midwest. It's also bound up with these oligarchs who've seized power. It will crash in 29. All of this is happening at once. What's so unsettling is our refusal to tell the truth about what's happening. We lie. And then we retreat into fantasy and myth because we want to hold on to adolescence and innocence instead of growing the hell up. And my God, you could draw a through line from that to our current malaise.
0: 1976.
1: I was a kid, yeah.
0: There were a lot of fireworks.
1: And it was so commercialized. It was so kitschy.
0: Yeah.
1: You could buy a red, white, and blue whoopee cushion. The bicentennial bore the burden of a nation that was deeply skeptical about itself. And there was, of course, Watergate, Saigon, Black Power, the women's movement, the radicalization of the student movement. The country seemed to be coming apart at the seams. And so the bicentennial bore the burden of articulating a kind of consensus, a sense of national unity rooted in this idea. But it's also, I talked to Lonnie Bunch, the secretary of the Smithsonian, he said, this is really the commemorations of white ethnic America. Remember the ones in the 1920s, these European immigrants were considered infestations. coming from SO countries in Europe, the swarthy Italians,

0: those suspicious Irish folk who were loyal to the Pope but not to the country. Jews, globalists, they wouldn't use that language, but you know what I mean, the financiers and the like. Now their children or grandchildren are claiming the revolution as their own and engaging in interesting responses to efforts to desegregate schools in places like Boston. So it's a very interesting moment.
1: It's a really segregated time in pop culture. Like, I was looking up the Bicentennial, the official celebrations. It was the Beach Boys. It was the Eagles. It was Fleetwood Mac, Elton John performing in a Statue of Liberty costume. Like, this is very white music. But it was also a huge year in Black music. It was Stevie Wonder, Songs in the Key of Life. It was one of the most, for me, transformative performances that exist in recorded form. It's Nina Simone in Montreux, that performance of I Wish I Knew How It Would Feel to Be Free, which is like, it's the 20th century in one performance. It's one of her most electrifying moments. In Questlove's book, Music is History, he has this beautiful title for the chapter on 1976. He says, having two parties, how you unlock history depends on which key you use.
0: Come on. Absolutely. And you know, whenever, to my ear, Laura, whenever I hear exaggerated claims of American unity, they're usually happening in a period of intense disunity. We posit cohesion in order to hide the roiling chaos underneath it all. You know, President Ford, actually, I can't believe I just invoked President Ford. President Ford was the first president to acknowledge Black History Month in 1976 because Negro History Week, which was founded in 1926, became Black History Month in 1976. And so you have, for the first time in these commemorations, not an effort to disappear Black people, but to absorb them into the American story, to make our story a part of the ongoing work towards a more perfect union. But it came with costs.
1: Okay, well, here we are, 2026. What do you think?
0: Lord have his mercy, Jesus.
1: Well, I can tell you one thing about music and musicians. Nobody's having any of it. These bicentennial celebrations are going to be very quiet on the musical front.
0: You know, the first sentence of my book is a very controversial one. It says, I do not love America, and I never have, especially now. What I'm trying to do with that first sentence is hold off the idolatry of the state. Those of you who've read your Hannah Arendt, you know she's deeply suspicious of loyalty to groups and abstractions. It's also announcing that I'm starting from a different place than my hero, James Baldwin. And it's also beginning with wound. What happened to me as a kid growing up in Mississippi, when some man, my dad moved us from one side of town to the other. I'm playing with my Tonka truck and I have a new friend. I imagine him blonde and blue-eyed or red-haired and green-eyed. I can't remember. But his dad came out and screamed, stop playing with that N-word. I had to pick up my truck and go inside. And then my parents had to get to work to teach me how to survive this place. And so I'm always wondering, how is it that you expect me to love this place? Because if I express how I truly feel, if I tell the story as we've been telling it, you're going to have to confront you. You're going to have to hear a different sound in your ear. And so here we are in the 250th, and the only thing I could say to myself is that they've done this shit again. It's not an abstraction. We have to raise our babies in this. So every time a court order comes down and the man who called these people said that these people were eating pets, these people who were saying that these districts are racist and we can gut the Voting Rights Act, every time that happens, our babies got to come inside. And we got to teach them how to survive the place. In the 250th year of the country, we're here. It's a semi-sesquicentennial blues. Yeah, so

0: these contradictions, all of this ugliness and untruth. You know, I spent many years digging in American music to find that truth and to find the many songs and stories and voices that have been conveniently erased by history and bringing them back. And even though the circumstances around the creation of this music are so difficult to contemplate, I feel like the music is an ultimate triumph. And I have this feeling that that is the one of the things that can pull us along or push us along or maybe define this next chapter. If we really listen to what we've been able to do in certain creative, expressive ways, it's a lesson to what we could do elsewhere.
1: True. Ellison's protagonist in The Invisible Man says, "On the lower frequencies, I speak for you. In the messiness of American life lies the grandness and grandeur of who we are." Maybe if we finally make a choice and be a beacon of freedom and not a white republic, if we can finally make a choice, it's a moral choice. Freedom doesn't belong to you. I'm not a charitable enterprise. Never was. If we can begin to leave behind some of this stuff and sit in what we've created together, then maybe we can open up the possibility of being different. But I will say this, the promise of America always on the road to a more perfect union, the promise of the founding has secured our hubris. It's made us think that no matter our choices, we can survive. I don't know who we're going to be on the other side of this madness, but I do know that we have to grow up in our music, our resources for that, it seems to me.
2: 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Our web producer is Lisa Ayuso. Senior producer, Nicola Lukšić. Greg Kelly is the executive producer of Ideas. And I'm Nala Ayed.
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6: From CBC News, The World This Hour, I'm Martina Fitzgerald. Stelco plans to idle some of its operations at its Hamilton, Ontario plant. Effective October 9th, union spokespeople say about 350 steelworkers will be laid off indefinitely. Stelco says as many as 500 people could be affected. The steelmaker says the move is necessary to ensure the survival of the company as U.S. tariffs squeeze sales. The United States and China have released details of their tariff deal struck during talks between U.S. President Donald Trump and Chinese President Xi Jinping. They've agreed to reduce tariffs on $60 billion worth of goods. As Lisa Xing reports, it signals a cautious move to normalize trade relations.
7: Both Washington and Beijing have agreed to reduce the tariff rate for 30.

0: song of safety for those times when you can feel yourself starting to spiral. That was a new one from Korean Métis singer Jessa Skye. Jess has been open about her battles with depression and mental health. And she says, I choose to share the demons I face every day unapologetically through my music and social media, not out of pride, but out of humility. It's not easy, but it is possible to have joy amidst the pain. And she wrote that song as a virtual hug to anyone that needs it. I'm Jarrett Martineau, and you've been listening to Reclaimed. If you want to find out more about any of the music you've been hearing today, head to the CBC Listen app and search Reclaimed. Coming up, your local news.
1: You're listening to CBC Radio 1 in Northwestern Ontario. I'm Macklin Link in the Thunder Bay Newsroom. It's almost been 2 years since Ontario's Inspector General of Policing announced he would be evaluating how the Thunder Bay Police Service conducts death and missing person investigations, as well as its compliance with the province's policing legislation. The review was spurred by several complaints about the force. Now, Anishinaabe Aski Nation chiefs are supporting the concept of an Indigenous-led search and rescue pilot program in the region. Thunder Bay Police Chief Darcy Fleury says the service's missing person protocols includes feedback from Indigenous groups. And the City of Thunder Bay's website has officially been upgraded. The upgraded site was launched this morning with the goal of making it easier for residents to find information and access services. City officials say the refreshed website is just part of a transition to an upgraded platform, which will provide better tools.

0: responsible for managing and sharing information with the public. In a social media post, the city warned that their website might have been unavailable or unreliable for a brief period this morning while they switched to the upgraded website. The city's website reportedly gets nearly 3 million page views annually. Turning to take a look at the weather. Today in the northwest, cloudy with a chance of showers. In Thunder Bay and the east, a mix of sun and cloud with temperature highs between 18 and 21 degrees. That's a brief look at news and weather from CBC Thunder Bay. 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
1: I'm Jared Martineau. This is Reclaimed. 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Today we're honoring the National Day for Truth and Reconciliation. And when I think about the spirit of reconciliation, I think about the stories we tell and how we tell them with love, compassion, and honesty. Anishinaabe songwriter and musician Leonard Sumner doesn't just tell stories like that. He's a truth teller. His sound typically orbits around lyrical rap and acoustic guitar playing. But on this song, that North Star brightens and expands to include organ, bass, drums, and horns. And when those elements combine with Leonard Sumner's res poetry, they give the music a gravity that pulls you in and grounds you as you listen. This

0: make it past their first year. And so what do you think is your secret to success?
1: I think it's just serving good quality food, and also customer service is huge. That's one thing that we get a lot is, you know, we're friendly, we're welcoming. And you know, that's what I stress with the staff is, you know what, like, you know, especially with my cashiers, I tell them, you know, you're the face of the business. You know, when somebody walks

0: Good evening, I'm Jasmine Cabate in the Thunder Bay Newsroom. The Shenandoah First Nation has been under a state of emergency for nearly 8 weeks due to a sewage spill at its nursing station. More than 250 people from the remote Ojibwe community have been staying in a hotel in Toronto since early August as a result. The community's chief says remediation work at the nursing station has just begun. Janet Gordon is the Vice President of Community Health for the Sioux Lookout First Nations Health Authority. It supports 33 First Nations, including Nishkandagah. Gordon says infrastructure issues often prevent healthcare services from being delivered in remote First Nations. Indigenous Services Canada says Nishkandagah is leading repairs at its nursing station with hopes to complete this work in early October. However, Nishkandagah's chief says the colder weather is making this challenging. That's a brief look at news from CBC Thunder Bay. For more news anytime, you can go to our website at cbc.ca/Thunder Bay. And now your updated weather forecast for the city of Thunder Bay. Tonight, it'll be partly cloudy, then becoming cloudy late this evening with a 30% chance of showers overnight with a low of 11. On Tuesday, it'll be cloudy with a 40% chance of showers in the morning and early in the afternoon with a few showers beginning in the afternoon and the risk of a thunderstorm with a high of 19. And on Tuesday night, it'll be a few showers ending in the evening, then cloudy with a 60% chance of showers or drizzle and the risk of a thunderstorm with a low of 12.
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3: Hello, I'm Neil Kirksall.
4: Good evening, I'm Chris Howden. This is As It Happens. Tonight.
3: Testing their mettle, the mayor of Hamilton, Ontario, reacts to news that hundreds of steelworkers will be laid off, and the plant owners are blaming the ongoing trade war.
4: A second chance at last. Since they were convicted of murder 3 decades ago, 2 Saskatchewan sisters have maintained they're innocent, and now the federal government has finally agreed to grant them an appeal.
3: Game on. If you thought Hockey Night in Canada had hung up its skates forever, not so. It turns out it will be back on the CBC, and the Professional Women's Hockey League is getting the primetime slot.
4: Pretty pricey, no matter how you slice it. At one New York bakery, you have to empty your pockets to fill your mouth. A full loaf of the fancy rye sourdough costs $60 US.
3: Wing and a flare. Over the last half century, the Mighty Sparrow established himself as the greatest calypso performer ever. I'll speak with a Toronto reggae star who played alongside that rare bird.
4: And what's up, Doc? We'll salute the winner of a Maryland event that tests boat captains' ability to park and secure their vessels as quickly as possible. As it happens, the Monday edition, radio that it's afraid it would succumb to peer pressure.

0: from 2005. 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